0: Central Tablelands district weather, Tuesday the 15th of September. Orange, expected high of 16 degrees, partly cloudy. Slight chance of a shower late this afternoon and evening. Light winds becoming westerly 15 to 25 kilometres per hour in the morning, then tending southwesterly 20 to 30 kilometres per hour in the middle of the day. Bathurst, expected high of 20 degrees, mostly sunny. Slight chance of a shower in the south, near zero chance elsewhere. Winds west to northwesterly 15 to 25 kilometres per hour, increasing to 30 kilometres per hour before turning west-southwesterly 15 to 25 kilometres per hour in the afternoon. Moderate fire danger rating. For Wednesday, the 16th of September, orange, minus 1 to 12 degrees, morning frost, sunny. Winds southwesterly 20 to 25 kilometres per hour, tending southerly 15 to 25 kilometres per hour before dawn, then becoming light in the evening. Bathurst, 1 to 15 degrees, early frost, sunny. Areas of morning frost in the south, winds south to southwesterly 15 to 25 kilometres per hour, tending south to southeasterly in the morning, then becoming light in the late evening. Moderate fire danger rating. Sun protection is recommended until 3 p.m. today. Maximum UV index today and Wednesday is high 7.
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Good morning. Welcome to 2MC's The Mama with the Pops. I'm Sharon Williams and I'm the mama. And on our program, we have the usual suspects. We have What's the Connection? And today it is a tough one. You'll know if you get this one, you really know your music. And if you don't, good luck. And of course, we have our Aussie, oi, oi, oi section. And that is later in the show. But for now, let's get on with the music. And we are going to go with Brenda K-Star. What you see is what you get, just like this show.

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1: And that was Brenda K. Starr. What you see is what you get. And now for our two in a row, Michael Jackson, Smooth Criminal, and follow that up with Lou Rawls and You'll Never Find Another Love Like Me. Quite a mixture. And here we go at 14 minutes past 10. That time's rocking on, and so are we.

now for Lou Rawls, You'll Never Find Another Love Like Mine. Are you ready? Here we go. Right now with Lou.

0: to MCE, living well in a world worth living in.
1: It's now 10:22 on the Mama with the Pops, and I'm the Mama, Sharon, and it's time for What's the Connection? Can you guess? Let's see. It really is probably the most difficult one I've done. So let's see how we go. Three in a row, and here we go. No clues.

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5: This is your third and final clue.

Did you get it? Well, if you didn't, I wouldn't be surprised. The first song I played today was Brenda K. Starr, What You See Is What You Get. And early in her career, Mariah Carey sang backing vocals for freestyle singer Brenda K. Starr before her own record deal. And someone sent a tape along to record executives. They heard it, loved it. Sheryl Crow sang before topping the charts with her own pop rock hits, worked as a backing vocalist for major stars, including Michael Jackson on his Bad Tour. And I played from the Bad Tour, Michael Jackson's Smooth Criminal. And then we had Whitney Houston. Before becoming The Voice, a teenage Houston sang backup for artists like Chaka Khan and Lou Rawls. And, so I played You'll Never Find Another Love Like Mine. They were the hints, and I played Mariah Carey, We Belong Together, Sheryl Crow, The First Cut Is the Deepest, Whitney Houston, I Will Always Love You. Yep, that was it. It was that. You could get away with are all top singers, that's, you know, top female singers, that's fair, but it was the connection that they were backup singers before they became icons. So that was the connection. I hope you got it. If you didn't, don't worry. There wouldn't be many people. Well, like I said, if you know your music, you'd probably know about those three. But it's now 10:37, so it's time to move on. 23 minutes before the national news at 11. I will be back with you at 12 with the Talking Newspaper. If you haven't heard the Talking Newspaper before, listen in, because you just find out what's going on in our world and the world around you. We also read the death and funeral notices that are published on Saturday in the Western Advocate and the Central Western Daily. But now let's get on with the show. Haven't played the Aussie, Aussie, Aussie, oi, oi, oi section yet, and that's coming up now. Amber Lawrence, Heart, Bachelor Girl, Buses and Trains, Mental as Anything, Live It Up. Here we go.

And now, live it up, mental as anything, on 2MC's The Mama with the Pops at 10:45.

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5: It's now 10:49, which means it's 11 minutes to the national news. And as I said before, you can listen to the Talking Newspaper at noon, and I'll be back then to read to you what is happening locally and beyond. Now we're going to hear from Claire Bowditch and the feeding set on this side, followed by our Kylie Minogue, Aphrodite.

And now it's time for Alkali, Aphrodite. And now this was to do with Best Female Artist ARIA nomination for her 2010 release, Aphrodite. And it's time for Alkali. Here she is.

And that was Kylie Aphrodite. Thank you so much for being with me today. We're going out with Maria Muldaur, Midnight at the Oasis. Bye for now.

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1: Hello, I'm Laura Devoy. The Defence Minister says the ADF is now a better place to work. New figures show in the 2025-26 financial year, the Australian Defence Force enlisted more than 8,100 personnel, the highest intake in 16 years. There are now more than 64,000 full-time and permanent staff. And the separation rate, that is the number of people choosing to leave, was the lowest it's been in 15 years. Richard Miles told News 24 a number of innovative practices like pop-up recruitment centres have proven effective.
2: What we've also done, though, is that the recruitment time frame, that is the time from when you seek to join the ADF to when you're putting on a uniform, to be clear, it is still too long, but we have brought that down significantly since coming to government, and particularly in areas where we really need people, in trades where there are gaps. So we're pulling people through that process faster.
1: The ACT government says it's introducing a nation-leading package of gaming reforms. FPOS and ATM cash withdrawals at venues with poker machines will be banned. Pokies operating hours will be reduced. Poker machine authorisations will be limited to 1,000 by 2045, and account-based cashless gaming will be mandatory. The ACT government says in the nation's capital, one in six adults experience at least one form of gambling harm from their own gambling, someone else's, or the continued effects of earlier gambling. A strategy has been put forward to provide Australians overseas a clear pathway back home. Shannon Kirkwood reports.
3: Independent not-for-profit organisation Global Australians says of the 1 million Australians who live and work overseas, 90% want to return home at some point, but the majority are facing too many challenges in making the move. The organisation says as skilled migration numbers are debated, the federal government should be turning its attention to better supporting Australians overseas who want to return. CEO Kate McQuesten says other nations are taking such action. She says the implementation of a comprehensive global talent and skills strategy will enable those Australians seeking to return home the opportunities to help build domestic capability.
1: A 12-year-old boy has concluded a 540-kilometre trek to the nation's capital, securing funds to support seriously ill children in regional Australia. Dusty Langby walked from Warren in New South Wales to Parliament House in Canberra, raising more than $500,000 in support of Little Wings. The charity supports families across regional New South Wales, Queensland and the ACT access specialist healthcare. The schoolboy has met with Prime Minister Anthony Albanese today, where another $1 million was announced for his fundraising efforts. Saudi officials say 13 civilians were injured in ballistic missile and drone attacks launched by the Iran-backed Houthis. The Saudi-led coalition, which supports the Yemeni government, says the strikes targeted civilian infrastructure and caused minor to moderate injuries and damage. Meantime, the Houthis say they have also seized two islands in the southern Red Sea. The United States Supreme Court has rejected President Donald Trump's bid to restrict mail-in ballots for the upcoming midterm elections. The Trump administration wanted states to submit lists of eligible voters to an online portal, and the Postal Service could refuse to deliver ballots to states which didn't comply. Election officials say it would have been impossible to overhaul the voting system before the midterms in November. Turning to sport, the New Zealand Pro is back on the World Surf League calendar. After the success of the inaugural event this year, the WSL and New Zealand government have confirmed Manu Bay will be a stop on the championship tour in 2027.
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13: I'm in Konya in central Turkey. It's the agricultural heartland of the country, and its farms contribute more to the national economy than any other provinces. Fields here stretch out for miles, growing wheat and barley, but most of all, sugar beet, 7 million tons a year. These are loaded into trucks on an industrial scale, heading to factories where they are processed, boiled, and refined into sugar crystals. Farming has fueled Konya for millennia, but now it's under threat from sinkholes, as fields literally collapse. I'm Zeynep Bilginsoy, and this is the documentary from the BBC World Service. Konya is more than one big field. It's famous as the resting place of the mystic Sufi poet Rumi and home to the whirling dervishes who follow his teachings. It's an ancient province that was a key stop on the Silk Road. About 24 tourists are gathered at a renovated inn from the 13th century that once served Silk Road travelers. They are here to see the Kızıören sinkhole. It's almost 300 meters in diameter and 145 meters deep. This is the largest sinkhole in Turkey.
14: Where are you coming from?
15: Hong Kong.
14: Did you see the sinkhole?
15: It's good.
14: What do you think about it?
15: It's so beautiful, beautiful. It's good, very good. Everything is good.
13: From where I am, you can see layers and layers of exposed rock. It's like a CT scan of the land's geology. I've seen photos of it from the 1980s, which show that this sinkhole was once filled with water to the top, but now the water levels have declined significantly. And while this sinkhole is thousands of years old, stable, and even a budding tourist destination, this region has seen hundreds of dangerous new sinkholes emerge in recent years. I'm watching a clip on social media dated January 3rd, 2025. It's a sinkhole that formed in someone's field in Konya. First, you see and hear the initial fall of the rocks, and then suddenly it all collapses with a loud roar and a cloud of dust. And there are people screaming. Someone screams Allah or God. And in an interview afterwards, the farmer says he was just checking on his irrigation wells, and then suddenly there's a sinkhole. I've seen many videos of sinkholes, but this is the first one I'm seeing that actually shows the moment of collapse, and it's very dramatic. According to the Turkish government's Disaster and Emergency Management Authority, there are 739 sinkholes in the area known as the Konya Closed Basin, which includes Konya itself. Experts at Konya Technical University's Sinkhole Research Center say their numbers have rapidly increased in the past 20 years, with 40 new sinkholes in 2025 alone. And the people who are being most impacted are the region's farmers. I'm now on my way to a district of Konya that's experienced the most amount of sinkholes. It's called Karapınar, which means dark creek, and I'm going to meet farmers there. It's early morning, and I'm seeing tractors traveling through the flat plains where animals graze and green fields are dotted with thousands of water sprinklers. I've also seen signs on city highways that talk about the water crisis that Turkey faces. One sign said, "Hear the screams of the dry earth. Let's protect our water." I think I'm going to keep hearing about water while I'm here. I asked for directions to find sinkholes, and one man told me they're everywhere. A little bit later, I asked someone else. He told me not to fall into the sinkhole with the car. That was great.
14: I'm walking through farmland. I smell fresh manure. A dog is following me. There is wheat on the left side. It's still green. There is a water sprinkler system and a field that's ready to be planted. I hear there's a sinkhole quite nearby, so I'm trying to go and see it. That's a sinkhole. There's a sinkhole in the middle of the wheat field. Is that another sinkhole? Right next to the sinkhole that I'm looking at is another sinkhole. There's barbed wire surrounding the sinkhole and a sign that says, "Dangerous zone, do not enter." I wonder how the farmers who work here, who live here, feel. They are surrounded by this threat every day.
13: Fatih Shuk is a 48-year-old farmer and has worked on this land for decades, growing wheat, barley, sugar beet and corn. He has cows that he dotes on and half a dozen dogs. His face is tanned and has the deep lines of a man who spends long hours working in the sun. I asked him to take me back to the day when the most recent sinkhole formed.
16: Words are not enough to describe that moment. We were eating with friends over there, and they said, "Fatih, there's a sound." Boom, boom, boom sounds. And I remembered that the water had become cloudy. I thought something might happen, but I didn't know where. The evening prayer ended and it started. Suddenly, boom, an explosion of soil and mud. 10 or 15 meters high. It was dusk and the sky was getting darker. That night, it was boom, boom, boom until the morning. We couldn't sleep that night and we couldn't sleep for 20 days.
13: Shuk has three sinkholes in his fields that collapsed in August 2022, August 2023, and August 2024. Now he's anxious every summer. Geologists say sinkholes take a long time to form, and they can't predict the moment of collapse. But there are a few early warning signs. Water accumulating in new spots, cracking cement, diagonal or stair-shaped cracks in buildings, and doors and windows that do not close. Then, when collapse is imminent, just like Shuk noticed, well water that turns cloudy and muddy. Shuk's experience is far from isolated.
17: My name is Mohammed Gulbahar. I live in Konya Karapınar. I am married and have five children. I work in agriculture and livestock. I am 43 years old.
14: There are three sinkholes in your fields. Do they make you anxious?
17: Of course it makes us anxious. There is a sinkhole 500 meters away. There is another one a kilometer away. There is one there, and there is another one across it, and there is one by the road.
13: I ask the farmer what it's like to work near them.
17: Oh, we're used to them. We drive along the edge and keep going. You drive a tractor next to a 10-meter deep hole. My wife is a little anxious because of the children. When they are in the field, she keeps saying, "Don't go there, watch out."
14: It's hard to understand the scale of the sinkhole issue from the ground. I can't see how many there are. I can't see how deep they are. I can't see how big they are because they're quite dangerous to get near. So I thought of a solution. And of course, it's a drone. Take off. I see all shades of green on the fields. This is the height of spring after a rainy season. And that's a sinkhole. And then another one. There are at least 21 sinkholes in this one area.
13: This is the documentary from the BBC World Service. I'm Zeynep Bilginsoy, and this is Turkey's Growing Sinkhole Problem. But why is this region developing so many sinkholes so rapidly?
14: Merhaba hocam. Nasılsınız?
18: Tamam, sizler nasılsınız? Profesör Doktor Fethullah Arık.
19: I'm a faculty member at Konya Technical University, Faculty of Engineering, Department of Geological Engineering. I'm also the director of the Sinkhole Research Center there.
13: Professor Örtürk's interest in the topic started right here, at the Yarımada sinkhole, when it first collapsed in 2009. It's a big one with a diameter of 60 meters, and it's very close to a highway.
19: It's special for me, and that's why I called you here. And it's one of the biggest sinkholes in the area. It is in an agricultural field and right next to where people live. This is a seriously worrying situation. It's perhaps the biggest one formed during this new period when sinkholes collapse because of the depletion of groundwater and the increase of agricultural irrigation. Sinkholes are one type of karstic landforms.
13: Karstic landforms are unique landscapes formed when soluble rocks dissolve, leaving cavities behind and making the landscape more fragile and unstable.
19: These landforms occur as a result of the interaction between groundwater and the rock. This causes the cavities formed underground to gradually expand and eventually suddenly collapse, because it can no longer support the weight of the material on top. The Yarımada sinkhole is a cover collapse sinkhole. In other words, it is not a sinkhole formed in the bedrock itself. The recent sinkholes in the region are almost all cover collapse sinkholes.
14: So these recent sinkholes, why are they happening?
19: Rainfall is low and the climate continues to become more arid. But the biggest factor that triggers this is the human factor. There is excessive groundwater use here.
13: Growing crops, especially sugar beet and corn, requires a lot of water. For agricultural irrigation, rivers have been dammed, lakes tapped to the point of drying up, and wells have been drilled deeper and deeper into the landscape. Water in this region is becoming more scarce. I spoke to Eren Atak, a water expert who works as a nature conservation manager at the Worldwide Fund for Nature, or WWF in Turkey.
20: When there is a sinkhole, it's a symptom telling us that we are using more water than nature can sustainably provide us. So sinkholes tell us that there's something going on underground, and it means that there's not much water anymore there. So the soil is collapsing down.
13: The foundation published a report in 2014 about water in Konya and had already warned that unsustainable agricultural practices would have severe consequences, including sinkholes.
20: Our research showed that the basin was using around 6.5 billion cubic meters of water annually, while only 4.4 billion cubic meters were sustainably available. So the report concluded that the problem was not simply drought, but long-term imbalance between water availability and water demand.
13: Farmers could not always rely on water provided by the state from dams and lakes. They could apply for licenses to dig their own wells, but as demand rose and supplies of water fell, these licenses became impossible to obtain. Many farmers in Konya resorted to digging wells illegally in their fields to extract groundwater for free.
20: We estimated that there were around 130,000 groundwater wells in the basin based on the government agency's data, but only about 27,000 were licensed. Farmers rely on these wells because they need reliable water to maintain production, especially where surface water is limited.
13: But why do farmers need more water now than they used to? Geologist Fethullah Arık.
19: Well, whether there is a need is debatable, because need arises from necessity. There might also be a desire for greater profit. In the region, especially after the 2000s, groundwater use increased significantly. The reason is this. Corn, which wasn't previously part of the product portfolio, has become a significant crop and is now one of the most widely produced. Sugar beet has been around for years, but it has spread throughout the basin. If you can get more profit, why wouldn't you choose that?
13: I should note that the topic of wells is very sensitive and not one farmers are willing to discuss. So it's hard to get a sense from the ground of which farms do and don't have licensed wells. But many are happy to talk about their work, like Mohamed Gülbahar.
17: We plant barley, wheat, alfalfa, sugar beet, and sunflower. We plant sunflower and sugar beet as spring crops and alfalfa year-round. To plant in autumn, we prefer barley and wheat.
13: Farmers did not choose to move to these water-thirsty crops out of greed or in a vacuum. Sugar beet, in particular, is simply where the demand is. The Turkish government passed the Sugar Law in 2001 to ensure domestic self-sufficiency for sugar. This law sets quotas for beet production and guarantees a stable market for the production of enough beet to produce enough sugar for the entire country, 86 million people. Last year, that meant producing over 20 million tons of beet, despite all the water the crop needs. The farmers feel that they are being unfairly blamed.
16: No one can put the cause of sinkholes on farmers. If this farmer doesn't produce, everyone is hungry. They tell me that it's about the misuse of water. I don't consume water like that. I'm consuming for my country. I'm contributing to Turkey's economy. I don't eat it myself. You will also eat the sugar from it.
13: Eren Atak from the WWF.
20: It is not fair to blame the farmers for sinkholes. They are worried, and I understand this worry. The basin is their home, actually. Then you are blamed that the sinkholes are the consequences of your actions. However, I think that they are the victims of the whole situation. I mean, poorly managed water resources, wrong crop patterns and everything. So farmers are also following the policies, farming policies. Farmers choose crops that are subsidized by the government agencies.
13: Experts say that a shift to dry farming with the original products of the region, namely wheat and barley, would protect groundwater reserves. But farmers say they can't survive like that in the modern economy. The Turkish government sets its purchasing price of wheat and barley each year. The price increase this year for wheat is 22% and for barley 16%. But inflation on farm costs like fertilizer is much higher, at 32% annually. For these crops, income is not keeping up with costs.
16: We plant barley and wheat. The year is 12 months. We harvest wheat once a year. And then the barley. We eat for 2 months. What are we going to eat for 10 months?
13: Water-thirsty crops like beet and corn are much more profitable. Time is running out for farmers. A recent United Nations report says that by 2030, Turkey will count as being officially water poor due to drought, population growth, and industrialization. If the country does become water poor, Turkey's Agriculture and Forestry Ministry has said that half of the population and 80% of the country's irrigated agriculture could face water shortages.
19: To change farmers' behavior requires at least 10 years, but we need mechanisms to incentivize it and to speed it up.
13: Some things are changing for the better. Agricultural planning is adapting to climate change and drought. The government has been updating how it brings water to fields with modern irrigation systems. Eren Atak from WWF.
20: We also see that the government is investing in changing the open channel system for irrigation to closed irrigation system. This is a crucial step because we have been losing water by evaporation and leakages in the open channels. These are good, necessary measures.
13: Once the water reaches the farm, modern technology means you can also use it more efficiently, using sprinklers instead of simply flooding the fields. But this is more complicated to achieve.
20: Modern irrigation compared to flood irrigation is saving around 50% of water. But at farm level, we need farmers' investments also in modern irrigation systems. And here we cannot put the burden only on farmers' shoulders.
13: I saw these modern systems at work in Konya. Government grants and incentives are broadening their adoption. But borrowing money to invest at the moment in Turkey is more or less impossible. The Turkish central bank's interest rate is 37%, necessitated by rampant inflation. So experts told me farmers need more support from the government so they can invest in new irrigation methods. We reached out to Turkey's Ministry of Agriculture and Forestry, but they didn't reply. More efficient irrigation alone will not come close to solving the water crisis. Other new government efforts include new incentives to encourage the growth of more sustainable crops. The sugar law was updated this year, Beet fields will be monitored and require approval, and penalties for non-compliance will take effect in 2027. And the penalties for illegal wells are now steeper, including fines and even prison sentences. But experts say more enforcement is needed. Fethullah Arık again.
19: We say we are expecting climate change and drought, but it's already happening. We are in it. That means we don't have time. The time to take precautions for preparedness has passed. We must take action immediately.
13: If the water shortages and droughts continue as projected, it will mean more and more sinkholes. I wanted to know how Turkey's emergency management agency, AFAD, thinks about sinkholes and how they work to mitigate their risks.
2: Ali İhsan Körpeş, Konya Director of Disaster and Emergency Management Presidency. The subject of disaster and disaster management starts with risk management. On sinkholes, we are focused on risk management. We strive to minimize loss of life and property with precautions. If you know the danger and minimize risks, then you minimize vulnerability. That's our goal. We are working to determine areas that are susceptible to sinkholes.
13: The agency's sinkhole susceptibility map identified 739 sinkholes in this region and keeps track of them with drones and in-field measurements. The aim is to understand the changes and evaluate danger. The recently collapsed sinkholes so far have not killed anyone, and they have been on farmland, not in residential areas where people would be killed in large numbers. At the moment, AFAD does not categorize sinkholes as a disaster.
2: Is there risk right now? I can say that because we have taken all necessary precautions. We have minimized all the foreseeable risks.
13: Fethullah Arık.
18: Şu anda uzağımızda yukarılarda bir yerde oluşmuyor artık, yanımızda oluyor.
19: They aren't happening far away from us. They are happening right next to us. There could be a sinkhole under our house one day. I'm not saying this to make people panic. It's a possibility. So it's just pure luck that there hasn't been a serious accident or death from sinkholes.
18: İyi bir şans olarak değerlendiriyoruz ama olabilir.
13: Farmer Fatih Şık lives and works on this land. Given that the sinkholes could spread further, I asked him if he ever thought about leaving.
21: Gittim, umurtulun diyorlar.
22: They say, leave and be done with it. I was scared of the sinkholes, but I will be honest, I am more scared of leaving my home. I cannot think about abandoning this place where I was born and grew up. Because I earned my bread here. I have two daughters and I paid for their university tuition and their expenses with what I earned from these fields, from these animals.
13: This summer, three sinkholes formed in a dried up dam bed only 50 kilometers away from the center of Konya city, where 1.5 million people live. The threat to farmers like Fatih Şık, our food security, and potentially our cities, is real. There's something fascinating and eerie about the sinkholes. Their strangeness draws you in. In person, it feels like standing on a precipice and looking inside the earth.
1: What are these sinkholes trying to tell us?
20: Sinkholes are dramatic because people can see them. But for me, the real story is much bigger. Wetlands are drying up. Waterfalls are losing their breeding habitats. Farmers are struggling to find water. I think these are all different symptoms of the same challenge. We are using more water than nature can sustainably provide.
13: You've been listening to the documentary with me, Zeynep Bilginsoy. It was produced by Esra Yalçınalp and me. It was a Whistledown production for the BBC World Service.
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26: 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You are

0: There are so many ways to describe this novel. This is an incredible lyrical reading experience. A novel written across a single thought as a poet is trapped in a mine, contemplating how they got there and what this means. It's also a rumination on colonial history and the way we engage with history in a world where we are forever surrounded by the impacts. It's also an environmental novel looking at how we damage our world and what that means for the way we live in it. Mine is incredible. So join me today. Adam Alston and I are going to sit down and we are going to be discussing Mine.
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0: You are tuned in to Final Draft. It's books, writing and literary culture coming to you across Australia on the Community Radio Network. I'm your host, Andrew Popel, welcoming to the show Adam Alston. Adam's debut novel, Waypoints, was listed for the Miles Franklin, the ALS Gold Medal and the Tasmanian Literary Prize for Fiction. We are joining him with his second novel, Mine. Adam, welcome, welcome. I'm so excited for this chat.
2: Oh, thanks, Andrew. It's lovely to be here, and I am likewise excited for the chat.
0: Not so much our poet. A poet awakes in a darkened space. He's fallen. He must have fallen. But where? In the darkness, the poet's now condensed while his mind wanders out to the Tasmanian wilderness he loves and has fought to protect, to the land beneath the land that countless people have tried to tame, the land beneath where the poet now dwells. Okay, I wasn't quite sure how to intro, Adam, so I hope I've given a sense of the mystery but also the reality. Mine begins in a shock, a howl of awakening in pain and confusion as the poet comes to beneath the ground. He suspects he's in an old mine shaft, a tragic accident, far from help. So as I read, and as I suspect as we speak, it could become easy to forget the pain that the poet must be in. But we are drawn back. You draw us back in through various traumas and suffering shared between humans and the more than human world. And so I wanted to begin in that pain. Did you hope the reader would be able to dwell in this much pain?
2: Yeah, I mean, obviously it's a fine line because there needs to be a degree of enjoyment, I suppose, to the experience. So it's a matter of running that fine line between being, I guess this is the thing with writing dark material, I suppose, or material that, you know, stories that deal with certain shades of darkness, I suppose. It always needs to be balanced, I think, and in my case, and in the case of stories that I like to read, or writers that I like to read, this balance often comes from humour. So, which is kind of a double-edged sword, really, because the more that you can find humour in darker places makes those darker places endurable, which means that you can go a little bit darker still. And if you can find the humor there, then you can keep going. So I think one of the things that I was worried that mightn't come through in the novel was the humor in it. But from conversations that I've had, a lot of readers seem to be picking up on that humor. And I think that's the best way to navigate the more difficult things, in life, but also in reading, about the dark side of life is to find that humor, and it doesn't even need to be laugh out loud humor. It can just be the way a story is told, a certain levity, a certain I don't know, a certain tone, I guess. And so I think by just the nature of how the story's told, perhaps

0: goes some way to mitigating that kind of pain that the poet is clearly in for much of the duration of the novel.
1: I do recall one or two moments of genuine laugh out loud, and it was, for want of a better way of putting it, it was kind of like a fart in a church where you sort of, you think to yourself, am I allowed? That's just happened. Was I allowed to do that? Have I broken some sort of sacred space here?
0: No, you are definitely allowed to fart in the church. I think, as I say, I think it's one of the best ways to engage with this sort of material, and in part, I also like writing, and any art form really that does kind of break taboos and cross boundaries and is surprising and this sort of thing, which is a delight in itself a lot of the time. So again, I would hope, and if I were the reader of this kind of material, it's something that keeps me going with the material as well, is that those elements of surprise.
1: So I'm going to note for the listeners that much as the thoughts of the poet wander trapped deep underground, so too might our conversation. And you've gone there about sort of the challenging boundaries. So I wasn't sure when I wanted to ask you this in the sort of narrative of my own questions, but we're there. I'm going to ask you a little bit about the structure of, I've written narrative/poem. My experience as a reader, because the story is told as a single thought, it's a poem or a sentence, it took me quite an effort to discover how best to read. So ultimately, this is it. Sorry, you're just my therapist at the moment, Adam. Ultimately, I kind of found like I had to, I relaxed my eyes a little and I tried to just build a flow as they skimmed over the pages. If I let myself linger too long, I lost it. And don't even get me started on bookmarking and coming back to the text. How was that for you in the writing process? What was it about the way you've structured this book?
0: There's a few things to say on that front. I guess the jumping off point would be that the first draft kind of came out in a big rush in about 3 weeks. And because of that, I felt that there was a coherence to it and an ongoingness to it that ought to be maintained and honored in subsequent drafts. So on one hand, it was just kind of going with the flow, if you like. On the other hand, at a more kind of thematic level, or rather, I guess, practical level, as the story unfolded during the writing process and I realized what I had on my hands, just as an aside, John Berger said that stories aren't written, they happen. And I feel like I kind of understand where he's coming from now with this, because this was a process of something just kind of happening. And
1: there's a similar quote in the book. The poet refers to it. Is it Hank Williams about how he just picks up the pen and God flows through him?
0: Exactly. I actually, my Barry, my publisher, said, do we need to look up rights to that Hank Williams quote? And I said, oh no, not really, because I changed it so it sounded a bit better. So very modest of me. So going back to that more practical level, as I started to see where I was going and what the book was concerned with, I wanted to give a sense of the presence of history when we experience certain things like a vanished mining town or a vanishing mining town or a relic from the past. And this structure allowed me to give a, hopefully give a sense of the sweep of history. So we have things like the original track cutters hacking their way through Western Tasmania in the 1860s. It took them 65 years to map the area because it was just so impenetrable. So we have that. We have the mines going down from about that time until later that century and the turn of the 20th century. Then we have the mine collapse at North Mount Lyell in 1912. And then we have things like the flooding of Lake Burbury in the 1990s, all of which is dealt with in the novel. And I wanted to give a sense of the poet's sense of that sweep of history as a way of showing that all of those things are still happening simultaneously. We experience those things simultaneously, even though we're perhaps not aware of it on a day-to-day level, in things like books and music and art and this sort of thing. These ideas can be presented to us as, you know, all these things are still happening. And the evidence of that is new, supposedly new things that happen are often repetitions of these same things that have been happening over and over again. And interestingly, I just finished reading Richard Flanagan's new collection of essays. And the last essay is about Archie Roach and Richard's friendship. And included in that is a discussion of Richard's friendship with Stan Grant. And he talks about in that, the structure of Indigenous language and how we have three tenses when, you know, past tense, present tense, future tense. And in Indigenous language, they have a fourth tense, which is something like it encompasses all three of those and suggests that it will always be that way. And I just was kind of captured by how true that tense is. And it's something that I'm kind of alluding to in the book here, that these cycles continue particularly in terms of heavy industry and promises of governing bodies that heavy industry will be for the benefit of everybody, and we see time and again that's not true so much, and this is an element of the book that it kind of shows the exploitative element of the extractive economy on not only the environment but the people who are involved in it. And you see these things starting again with new issues, like right now, and the same promises are delivered, and you just see the cycle perpetuating itself as it always has done. So the form of the book allowed me to engage with this idea of ongoingness and repetition, basically.
1: Mm. We can also see that, I guess, in the poet's stated aim. He's on this trip. So we meet the poet in a very static place, and so we travel with him in his mind, in his memories. But he got there, his stated aim, he's researching a hauntology. He is perennially on the verge of writing it. We talked off air, he describes himself as a cartographer of size, in recording, I guess, this everything of the landscape that he seeks to visit. And I found it really interesting, that idea of the various hauntings throughout the story. And I think it's probably important for me, maybe if I explain my experience as well for the listener, of, again, we are stuck in the mine, but we are also traveling throughout space and time. And so we variously get to go on Antarctic expeditions. We get to travel through the history of the exploitation of Tasmania's wilderness. And there are various hauntings, abandoned towns, abandoned ships, and these impact people in different ways. Do you feel like it's our job to be actively working to reconcile ourselves to this sense of we are at a point in time, but we are also sort of living across every time in that sense that the poet is trying to explain and explore?
0: Yeah, I think it's important to, I mean, you can't be aware of this 24 hours a day, 7 days a week, otherwise you can't live your life, you know. But it is important to acknowledge, I think, that there are, I guess, the reasons behind where we are, particularly in Australia and the way Australia has been colonized. Unacknowledged things that exist in our subconscious that impact us on a day-to-day level, even though we might not be aware of it. And so there are things, some terrible things that we do need to reconcile and be reconciled with and find a way to live with rather than just ignoring it. And this is... comes through in the novel, symbolically, I suppose. The novel, well, it came out of a variety of places, but one of the places that specifically originated it was I'd sat down and watched the film adaptation of the Japanese novelist Kobo Abe's Woman in the Dunes, and in which an entomologist is... researching along a coastal region and tumbles down this dune and finds down there a hut where a woman is living, and the two of them are kind of condemned to live down there because they can't escape it. It's not so much a single-sided sand dune, it's more a hole in the sand that they're down there living. And this kind of inspired me to start writing mine. And in Japanese literature in particular, the symbol of going down into the earth is commensurate with going down into your subconscious, into the protagonist's subconscious or the narrator's subconscious. It's often depicted by going down into wells. That's a pretty significant symbol in Japanese literature. So this symbol, if you like, or metaphor of being down in the well is also a metaphor for our, I suppose, communal or national subconscious that is there, that obviously you can't think about and talk about every day of the week, but it's there in the background nonetheless. I guess the novel is just trying to shed light on this darker side of our communal subconscious, I suppose, without necessarily offering any solutions.
1: It's interesting. You were describing there the idea of going down wells, going down and exploring oneself. In the book, though, I guess it's inevitable that we see that going down is mining, it's extractive. On this particular trip, the poet is searching for vanished towns, remnants of the history of the pillaging of Tasmania's natural resources. He thinks to the stories of James Crotty and Bose Kelly, whose rivalry kind of shaped the mining in the region. Greed becomes the question as we consider what any of them got from the endeavor. And It's really interesting. I feel like I was transposing this thought that I have going at the moment, which maybe comes back to your idea of repetition, of whether it would help, like, what did they get from the endeavor? And would it help us if there was a deeper reason than just this lust for wealth? Like, would it help us understand these destructive processes any better if it wasn't just for money and greed, which seems to just drive so much of even what's happening today?
0: I think it would, but I'm not sure if there is anything other than this striving for greed. I mean, and that's why the symbol of the mine is so potent, because it's a void that they create. It's kind of a nothing space. It's taking things away, and so what these people, these conglomerates are creating is negative space, and in some way this must be some sort of echo or reflection of the kind of thing that the greed inspires in the first place. It's often a response to some sort of something that we often say is missing in the life or in the psyche or the emotional landscape of the greedy. Is, you know, there's a void there. There's a negative space there that is often filled by the accumulation of material wealth or, you know, material or things. And it's a question that I think the novel grapples with, but doesn't necessarily come up with anything more. Maybe it does come up with something more satisfying than that. Maybe there's not anything to come up with other than it is greed. I would suspect that these characters, these historical personages, felt that they were perhaps creating something, perhaps in a colonial sense, broadening the reach of the empire, enriching the empire, but again, you know, well, Crotty died relatively young, not quite a pauper. He still had a lot of money, but it was new money. He'd had money for about 20 years by this stage, but that's still very new. And likewise, Bose Kelly. I mean, he was one of the wealthiest men in Australia, but then ended up dying with next to nothing, or what he would have considered nothing. And so you are left wondering that, you know, all that's left in the wake of all of that is, you know, destruction of the landscape, exploitation of people, people often just left behind when things aren't profitable anymore. And a disastrous sense of self for these people, because a lot of people poured a lot into these communities that the mining companies and the heavy industry companies, you know, they created towns, they created a space of belonging for a lot of these people who found employment there, that often couldn't find employment anywhere else, and then when it was no longer profitable, they packed up and left, or they didn't even pack up. They just leave, and they leave the infrastructure, but they also leave the people, and wondering again where their place is in this kind of these abandoned towns. So the novel is trying to account for these things and account for, yeah, what is behind all of this and what we're left with at the end of the day.
1: I am speaking with Adam Austin, and we are discussing his new novel. Thank you so much, Adam. Mine has been an absolute wonderful experience.
0: Oh, thanks, Andrew. I really appreciate it. And thanks for the chat.
1: You are tuned to Final Draft, books, writing and literary culture, coming to you across Australia on the Community Radio Network. Big thanks again to Adam Austin. Mine is out now from Transit Lounge. Go and discover it wherever you get your books. For me, like, lovely little bookshop in the village where I live. Always search out incredible independent bookstores. They know their stuff. They will point you in the right direction for your next favourite read. And I hope you enjoyed today's conversation. Mine is a truly unique book. I love to try and bring all sorts of different literature to you, all sorts of different reading experiences. And to explore a novel that is functionally written as a single thought, a single sentence, the lyrical and intellectual reading experience of it, I really did have to just explore how I read and how I understood this long unfolding idea. That's something I feel privileged to get out of hosting this show each and every week. So I hope I share some of that experience with you and you get just, a fraction of the creativity that goes into these works. If you are enjoying Final Draft, or maybe you are enjoying it, you came late and you want to discover a little bit more, you want to go back and listen to the conversations, the Final Draft podcast is available wherever you get your podcasts. 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Search for our iconic blue and yellow bookshelves, and there are hundreds of interviews with Australian authors. 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Final Draft, wherever you get your podcasts. My name's Andrew Popel. Till next we meet, happy reading, and bye for now.

the worst hour of the worst season of the worst year of a whole people, a man set out from the workhouse with his wife. He was walking, they were both walking north. She was sick with famine fever and could not keep up. He lifted her and put her on his back. He walked like that, west and north, until at nightfall

cold, of hunger, of the toxins of a whole history. But her feet were held against his breastbone. The last heat of his flesh was his last gift to her. Let no love poem ever come to this threshold. There is no place here for the inexact praise of the easy graces, the sensuality of the body. There is only time for this merciless infantry. Their death together in the winter of 1847. Also what they suffered, how they lived, and what there is between a man and woman, and in which darkness

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1: Hello, I'm Laura Devoy. The National Peak Body for Families says a shoe installation on the Lawns of Parliament House is bringing attention to the national crisis in foster and kinship care. 440 pairs of children's shoes have arrived at Parliament House. Families Australia says each pair represents around 100 of the more than 44,000 children and young people in out-of-home care. It's calling for reforms to deliver better outcomes for children and stabilise the system. CEO Suzanne Greenwood has spoken to National Radio News about today's campaign.
2: We're actually asking for the federal government to work with the states and territories on a coordinated national approach, because children and carers shouldn't have to navigate the different system supports and entitlements depending on where they live.
1: The Queensland government says it will ban activists and green groups from objecting to mining projects. Minister for Natural Resources Dale Last says activists, often based thousands of kilometres away in green groups and funded by foreign entities, will no longer be able to have a say on proposals. Legislation will be introduced to State Parliament today. Mr Last says the government made a commitment to streamline approvals, restore confidence and provide certainty for communities, businesses and workers. The Consumer Watchdog says Australia's two largest airline groups have reported strong financial results despite significantly higher jet fuel prices. Shannon Kirkwood reports.
3: The Qantas Group reported underlying earnings before interest and tax of approximately $2.3 billion. Virgin's was $753 million. The Australian Competition and Consumer Commission says jet fuel prices were nearly 50% higher in late August than in February, and costs are expected to remain elevated, with both Qantas and Virgin forecasting further capacity reductions. The ACCC also found average domestic airfares were generally higher this year than last, and fewer flights arrived on time, but cancellation rates remained low.
1: More than 42,000 Territorians are now vaccinated against diphtheria. The Northern Territory government says more than 90 remote communities received the jabs since March, and vaccination drives are continuing. There have been 331 cases of diphtheria reported in the NT since the 1st of January 2025. The Prime Minister is heading to the United States this week, where he will take part in the United Nations General Assembly. Anthony Albanese will launch Australia's bid for a seat on the UN Security Council. There are five permanent members, the US, UK, China, France and Russia, with 10 non-permanent members elected for two-year terms. Two of those seats are up for grabs in the 2029-30 term, with an election due in June 2028. Mr Albanese is also expected to meet with numerous world leaders, including US President Donald Trump and UK Prime Minister Andy Burnham. American actress Jean Smart has won the Emmy for Best Actress in a Comedy Series for the fifth time. The Hacks star is the first female performer to win the award for every season of a series. She's also tied for the all-time record of Emmy wins by an actress with eight. Turning to sport, in cricket, a three-match one-day international series between Australia and Zimbabwe will get underway this evening. It's the first time Australia has played in Zimbabwe in over a decade. Mitchell Marsh captains the Australian squad, with the final 11 to be revealed later today. Speaking overnight, he said the team is well prepared.
4: Oh yeah, it feels like a long time ago that, but I'm sure with the amount of homework we've got these days, we're well aware of the conditions and we'll assess them as we face them.
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5: Central Tablelands District weather, Tuesday the 15th of September. Orange, expected high of 16 degrees, no rain, partly cloudy. Slight chance of a shower late this afternoon and evening. Light winds becoming westerly 15 to 25 kilometres in the morning, then tending southwesterly 20 to 30 kilometres in the middle of the day. Bathurst, expected high 20 degrees, no rain, mostly sunny. Slight chance of a shower in the south, near zero chance elsewhere. Winds westerly 20 to 30 kilometres per hour, increasing to 30 kilometres per hour, turning southwesterly in the late afternoon. Moderate fire danger rating. Wednesday, the 16th of September, orange, minus 1 to 12 degrees, morning frost, sunny. Winds southwesterly 20 to 25 kilometres per hour, tending southerly 15 to 25 kilometres per hour before dawn, then becoming light in the evening. Bathurst, 1 to 15 degrees, early frost, sunny. Areas of morning frost in the south, winds south to southwesterly, 15 to 25 kilometres per hour, tending south to southeasterly in the morning, then becoming light in the late evening. Moderate fire danger rating. Sun protection is recommended until 3 p.m. today. Maximum UV index today and Wednesday is high 7.
6: Yurdo Morang, Yamando Morang, Yunari Werribee, Waradri Norangbang, Nina Bula, Bulogu. 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

0: Good afternoon. This Tuesday, the 15th of September, welcome to 2MCE's Talking Newspaper, 94.7 in Orange, 92.3 in Bathurst, on demand, streaming from all your devices. Today with Sharon Williams and Ines Damaraki, and I'll read from the digital online, and we will read from the digital online editions of the Central Western Daily and the Western Advocate. News and sports stories, as well as the death and funeral notices from the weekend papers. Welcome to the show. And to speak in, we are going with the Central Western Daily and Ines.
1: On page one of the Central Western Daily, the law failed Molly. Molly's law changed bail, but sentencing discounts failed her. The urgent case to fix a broken legal framework. And there's a lot of photos on page one. There's a photo of Molly Ticehurst, her father, Tony Ticehurst, and various friends and family entering Orange Courthouse. And this story goes on page five. Sentencing exposes broken justice system. Molly's law changed bail, but sentencing discounts failed her. The urgent case to fix legal frameworks. And this story is written by Nick McGrath. It must have been absolutely terrifying for Miss Ticehurst to die knowing that her worst fears has been realised. Those were the words of Justice Natalie Adams as she sentenced 31-year-old Daniel Billings in the Supreme Court sitting at Orange. They are words that will linger in the hearts of the Forbes community and across regional New South Wales for a very long time. Yet, as Billings was led away to serve a sentence that makes him eligible for parole in April 2044, when he will be just 49 years old, it is impossible to escape the haunting reality that Molly Ticehurst was failed when she was alive, and many in the community feel the legal framework has failed her once more in death. From the moment severe domestic violence and sexual assault allegations were raised, the legal safeguards designed to protect vulnerable women faltered. Billings was granted bail, free to harbour his dangerous obsession. On an April night in 2024, armed with a hunting knife and singing along to Johnny Cash on his way to her home, he executed a calculated, horrific crime. Her murder sparked a national reckoning. It forced the New South Wales Parliament to overhaul state bail laws, introducing mandatory show cause thresholds and electronic tracking under what will be forever known as Molly's Law. Her legacy will undoubtedly save the lives of countless women. But for Molly, those changes came too late. And on Friday, the system's mathematical machinery delivered another devastating blow. Justice Adams was bound to sentence Billings according to the strict parameters of the law. In our justice system, standard statutory discounts exist to incentivise early pleas, save grieving families the trauma of a full trial, and acknowledge genuine remorse, which the court accepted Billings demonstrated through his full admissions and early plea. Legal experts and judicial officers rightly defend these mechanisms as essential pillars of an efficient procedural justice system. Yet, when starting point of 35 years is mathematically shaved down by 20%, resulting in a 28-year head sentence and a 20-year non-parole period, the technical application of the law doesn't stack up against public morality. As Orange MP Phil Donato rightly questioned outside court, if an armed, premeditated domestic homicide, a crime not admitted to for well over a year following the act, committed while on bail, does not warrant a life sentence, what does? What is the point of having maximum penalties on the statute books of statutory discounts automatically perpetrators back from the brink of true accountability. When Billings walks free, he will still have half his life ahead of him. Molly's young son, her parents, her lifelong friends and the childcare community she enriched will spend every remaining day of their lives carrying the sentence he imposed on them. The defence will argue that the judge applied the law correctly, taking into account Billings' hardship in custody, his early plea and his remorse. They are right, just as Adams acted within the boundaries set by Parliament. But that is precisely where the failure lies. If the current legal framework forces judges to grant significant reductions for crimes of such extreme, calculated brutality, then the framework itself is broken. The Director of Public Prosecutions must now show the resolve regional New South Wales needs to see and appeal his sentence. Parliament must re-examine the mechanics of sentencing discounts for domestic homicides. Molly Ticehurst was failed by the bail system before her death. We cannot allow her memory to be compromised by a legal system that values procedural efficiency over ultimate justice. And that was from page 5 of the Central Western Daily, Sentence Exposes Broken Justice System, written by Nick McGrath.
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0: On the talking newspaper, this Tuesday, the 15th of September, page 3 of the Western Advocate, headline, Unlikely Alliance Forms Before Election. This story is by Rachel Chamberlain. And there is a file picture, and the caption reads, Deputy Mayor Ben Fry, Mayor Robert Taylor and Councillor Sophie Wright, who are the people pictured in front of the war memorials in Bathurst Regional Council. And Rachel Chamberlain's story now. Bathurst could have a new mayor and deputy mayor in a matter of days. A mayoral election will be held on Wednesday, September the 16th, and ahead of the vote, two councillors have joined forces in the hopes of securing the city's top jobs. Current Deputy Mayor Ben Fry has said he will put his name forward for mayor, with plans for Councillor Sophie Wright to become his deputy. Councillor Fry said it is about creating a bigger and better future for Bathurst, ensuring the next generation can see its future in the regional city. After almost 5 years as Deputy Mayor, I know turning that ambition into something real takes clear purpose, sound finances and the determination to get things done, he said. That is why I'm standing for Mayor. With a change of General Manager ahead, new people in key roles and new faces in the Council Chamber, we have a genuine opportunity to refresh, renew and reform, to build on what works, bring fresh thinking to the challenges ahead and bring staff and councillors together around a clear purpose for Bathurst's future. He said he would be voting for Councillor Wright to be Deputy Mayor, despite their history of disagreement on a range of issues. Sophie brings considerable drive, conviction and a willingness to challenge convention. I believe that energy, directed with purpose, discipline and respect, could be a real asset to council, Councillor Fry said. Councillor Wright and have not always agreed, and I do not expect that we will always will, but different views should not prevent people from working together towards a common purpose. Councillor Wright said that Bathurst is entering one of the most consequential periods in the history of this council, and she believes herself and Councillor Fry are the right duo to lead the difficult decisions ahead. Councillor Wright said she won't contest the vote for mayor, backing Councillor Fry's ambitions. We both came to council with strong community mandates for change. Now, at this critical moment, we are bringing those mandates together, she said. This partnership hasn't happened overnight. Over the past couple of months, Ben and I have spent a lot of time talking about council's financial position, the decisions ahead, the opportunities for this region, and with what effective leadership needs to look like over the next 2 years. Through those conversations, we've built a mutual trust and discovered just how much common ground we share. While there is a deal in place between Councillor Fry and Councillor Wright, the current Mayor, Robert Taylor, still plans to contest the election. Speaking to the Western Advocate on Friday, September the 11th, he said he certainly will put his name forward for mayor on Wednesday night. If he is unsuccessful, he said he would also put his hand up for deputy mayor. When asked why he wants to continue as mayor, he said it was to ensure there is leadership continuity through the financial decisions that lie ahead and the appointment of a new general manager. I think it's trying to keep that unity at the head of the council, Councillor Taylor said. He said he and Councillor Fry have been able to create stability through their partnership and he would like to see that continue through the challenging period ahead. We've got a new general manager coming in, so that's going to be a challenge around staff and directors, and I just feel that we can keep that stability together, which we've achieved through my tenure. I think that would be a long way to electing the right general manager, so they're coming into a stable and unified council. Where does the support lie? The Western Advocate asked all those councillors if they intend to run for mayor or deputy mayor, and no one else signalled an intention to compete for either of the positions. Some councillors gave insight into how they would vote, confirming plans to support Councillor Fry and Councillor Wright in their bid for the city's top jobs. Others have said they will be voting for what is best for Bathurst without naming the particular candidates they would support. See the full statements from councillors below. Natalie Cranston: I won't be putting myself forward for either role. I'll be supporting Councillor Ben Fry for mayor and Councillor Sophie Wright for deputy mayor, she said. Having been second on Sophie's ticket at the last election, I've worked closely with her for 3 years and know firsthand the energy, passion and attention to detail she brings. She works incredibly hard, asks the difficult questions and genuinely cares about getting the best outcomes for Bathurst. In my 2 years on council, when I'm needed guidance or wanted to work through a difficult issue, Ben has invariably been the person I've called. He has always made himself available, answered the difficult questions and shared his experience openly. That has given me a great deal of confidence in his ability to lead council. They bring very different strengths and perspectives, and I believe that combination, together with a council prepared to work constructively around them, is the right leadership for Bathurst at this point in time. From Tony Gulliver: I am backing the young people going forward, he said. Both Ben and Sophie have done an incredible amount of work behind the scenes. They have the passion, the commitment, the energy, therefore they have my support. From Nick Packham: Bathurst needs a leadership team that is mature enough to address our long-term financial sustainability rather than avoiding the challenging decisions that will need to be made during the remainder of this council term, he said. This will inevitably include an SRV, which is likely to be large, to address years of inaction. It's not the time for personal ambitions, rather a firm commitment to position Bathurst for a prosperous future while providing the community with transparency and confidence. From Jack Underwood: my intention is to make my decision about the mayoral votes in the council chamber alongside my fellow councillors, and I won't preempt that process publicly. What I will say is that my loyalty remains with the people of Bathurst and with making decisions that serve the best interests of our community, she said. The next 2 years will be significant. Council has the important responsibility of appointing a new general manager to lead the organisation while confronting a financial position that has been reported as unsustainable for over a decade. These are substantial issues and they require professional and reasonable leadership. At a time when public debate is increasingly focused on individual interests, it's important to remember the public good and that we will have a stake in Bathurst's future. My vote will reflect that ethos and the importance of integrity in public office. And that was a story by Rachel Chamberlain with the headline "Unlikely Alliance Forms Before Election" from page 3 of the Western Advocate.
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0: You're back with The Talking Newspaper at 20 past 12, and it's over to Enos, who is reading from the Central Western Daily.
1: So from page 3 of the Central Western Daily, missed opportunities to save footy ref. This story is written by Alison Hall, and it's accompanied by a photograph of the Walgett Courthouse, and its picture is from File. The tragic death of a popular footy referee could have been avoided if his sickness was recognised earlier, a coroner has heard. As the inquest into the death of Collarinabai man Robert Murray came to a close on September the 3rd, counsel assisting the coroner, Tracy Stevens, said there were multiple missed opportunities to save his life. The 31-year-old man, known to the community for his involvement with the Collarinnaby Bulldogs Rugby League Club, died at the Collarinnaby Hospital in the early hours of May 13, 2022. His death, Miss Stephen suggested, was the result of a kidney failure which wasn't detected despite multiple trips to the hospital and GPs in the fortnight before he died. Reading a statement on behalf of the family, Mr. Murray's cousin and his mother did everything she could to get him the help he needed. Watching Robert become so sick and exhausted was incredibly difficult for her. Robert will be missed more than words can say, but he will never be forgotten. The court heard that on April the 26th, 2 weeks before his death, Mr. Murray came to the Collarinnaby Multipurpose Service suffering from chest pain and high blood pressure. That day, there were only two nurses working at the hospital. The emergency room nurse said it was very difficult working at the Collarinnaby Hospital as there was not much support available. If they needed to speak to a doctor, they would have to contact an on-call remote doctor or the VCare service. The nurse believed Mr. Murray's condition was heart-related, so she took the relevant vitals and contacted the fly-in, fly-out doctor who was rostered on to cover Walgett and Collarinnaby hospitals that day. Giving evidence on the first day of the inquest, Dr. Sarah Isaacs told the court it was not uncommon for one doctor to be the only one rostered to cover both hospitals. The nurse called the doctor and told her the heart-related metric came back normal. However, the nurse didn't see a reading which would have indicated severe renal failure, and Dr. Isaacs relied on the nurse's interpretation. In her closing, Miss Stevens said this was a key missed opportunity. Experts in emergency medicine said that if these results were identified at the time, Mr. Murray would have been transferred to Dubbo Hospital for better treatment. He said a nurse who isn't trained to make diagnoses and probably assess all the readings, rely on information to a doctor over the phone, was fundamentally flawed. I deeply regret my error. In future, I will certainly be more vigilant about reviewing all results, the nurse who saw Mr. Murray that day in evidence. Asked to explain why she didn't look at all the test results, the doctor said, "I don't really have a good answer for that. I normally would have. I didn't have any reason or knowledge to suspect he had problems with his kidneys. Ultimately, I should have never been in the position that I was on call at Collarinnaby. I don't believe that was a safe arrangement. I had competing responsibilities being on site at the Walgett Emergency Department as well." Miss Stephen suggested the coroner could find the hospital care Mr. Murray received that day but was not reasonable or appropriate. On May the 2nd, Mr. Murray's mother took him to see Dr. Julian White, a locum GP who was working at a clinic in Collarinnaby. Mr. Murray told the doctor he had a cough and was coughing up white phlegm. Dr. White determined it was an exacerbation of asthma and diagnosed him with a chest infection and constipation. He gave him medication and told him to get a COVID test and come back if things got worse. Mr. Murray came back to the clinic on May the 11th. His mother told Dr. White he had shortness of breath for a week and swelling in his ankles. Dr. White prescribed a fluid tablet and requested urgent blood tests be done the next day. However, the court heard he did not do a urine test. Given evidence to the court, an emergency medicine expert was critical of this decision. He said the urine test would have identified the acute renal failure. The expert said the fact Mr. Murray's health declined so much in the 10 days between the two visits should have caused more alarm put to Dr. White. Miss Stevens said, while giving evidence, Dr. White was defensive and argumentative and unwilling to consider that he could have approached the care in a different way. She suggested the coroner could find his care was not reasonable and appropriate. On May the 12th, Mr. Murray went to a GP at the Walgett MPS with his mother for a blood test. This was the first time the GP had sent Mr. Murray, so she took his medical history but was unable to access records from his doctor or the Coleraine-Bry Hospital. She tested Mr. Murray's urine and formed the view it was likely he had kidney failure. She wrote a letter referring Mr. Murray to an urgent review by a specialist. The GP told the inquest she considered sending him to the hospital, but she knew he had attended the Coleraine-Bry MPS multiple times and was unhappy with their care. Miss Stevens said the doctor was placed in a very difficult position, but the coroner could find her care was reasonable and appropriate to the circumstances. Mr. Murray's condition continued to get worse. About 1:07 a.m. on May the 13th, Mr. Murray's mother rushed him to the Coleraine-Bry Hospital Emergency Department again. His mother told the nurse on duty that Robert had woken up in the middle of the night with shortness of breath. The nurse took Mr. Murray's vitals and triaged him as Category 2. She tried to contact the V-Care service for assistance, but was left on hold twice. As Mr. Murray's condition continued to worsen, she increased his triage category to urgency 1 and finally got through to the V-Care service. About 1 minute after she got through, Mr. Murray had a seizure. At 2:11 a.m, paramedics were called and they arrived at the hospital at 2:23 a.m. Attempts were made to save Mr. Murray's life, but they were unsuccessful. He was declared dead at 3:05 a.m. Miss Stevens said the coroner could find Mr. Murray's death was caused by hypertensive heart failure due to kidney failure and untreated hypertension. Experts in emergency medicine told the inquest they believed the nurse on duty had done all she could in a scary situation. Ms. Stevens agreed and suggested the coroner find the care given to Mr. Murray by the nurse to be reasonable and appropriate in the difficult circumstances of the day. Giving his closing counsel representing the Western New South Wales Local Health District offered his condolences to Mr. Murray's family. He accepted the suggested finding that the care given by the hospital on April the 26th visit was not appropriate. He noted it was now mandatory for triage category 1 or 2 patients to be referred to V-Care rather than an on-call doctor. State Coroner Teresa O'Sullivan thanked Mr. Murray's family for their participation in the inquest and offered her condolences. "It's so obvious that he was loved by so many people. I'm just so sorry for the loss of Robert, she said. The findings from the inquest will be handed down on a later date in 2006. And this story is from page 3 of the Central Western Daily, Missed Opportunities to Save Footy Ref by Alison Hall.
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0: On to MCE on Tuesday, we read the death and funeral notices from the Saturday's paper, from the Western and the Central Western Daily. And it's over to Ines for those that are in, well, from Saturday's paper.
1: I am reading from the Orange Funeral Services. And the first one is Ian Michael McIntosh. Ian was born on the 18th of the 8th, 1978, and he died on the 31st of the 8th, 2026. Ian passed away peacefully at Orange Health Service. He was the loved son of Dale and Trish, deceased, McIntosh, brother and brother-in-law of Ben, Bernadette and Thomas, uncle of Will, Ollie and Mitch, love partner of Tiki. In accordance with Ian's wishes, a private service has already been held. Our second funeral notice is Patricia Eileen Haynes. She was born on the 1st of the 10th, 1937, and she died on the 22nd of the 8th, 2026. Patricia was the beloved wife of Robert Hines. She was the dearly loved mother and mother-in-law of Lynn and Kerry and Steve Warrington. Loving Nan to Eloise, Jessica, Aaron, John and Claire. She was the great Nan of Edward. Sister of Colleen, deceased, Maureen, Kerry and their family. And a private service has been held for Patricia Hines. Next we have Malcolm Hughes Stacey. Malcolm was born on the 11th of October 1943. And he died on the 31st of August, 2026. Malcolm passed away at Orange Health Service, late of Orange and formerly of Parks. He was the dearly loved husband of Diane, much loved father and father-in-law of Mark, Michelle and Glenn, much loved pop of Laura and Nicholas, loved brother of Ray, deceased, and Helen. May he rest in peace, aged 82 years, and his funeral has already been taken place. Lastly, we have Sister Mary Traynor, RSM OAM. And Sister Mary was aged 93 years. She was the much-loved member of the Institute of the Sisters of Mercy Australia and Papua New Guinea. She was the beloved daughter of John and Evelyn Traynor, both deceased. Loving sister of Philomena Orovich, her two brothers Brian and Terence predeceased her. She was highly respected, loved and valued by her nieces, nephews, many friends, colleagues and Mercy sisters. May she rest in peace. A requiem mass for the repose of the soul of Sister Mary Train, RSM, OAM, will be held in the Cathedral of St Michael and St John, William Street, Bathurst, on Tuesday, the 22nd of September, 2026, commencing at 12:30 p.m. Following the Mass, the funeral cortege will proceed to the Maranatha Lawn Cemetery, Bradwardine Road, Bathurst. Family and friends are respectfully invited to attend. For those of you who are unable to attend the Mass in person, you are invited to view the live stream via www.renshawfuneralservices.com.au. Thank you.
0: From the Western Advocate on Saturday, Diana Joy Maskell, the 28th of September 1963 to the 20th of August 2026. It is with broken hearts that we, Diana's children, James and Emily Ann, share the devastating news that our beautiful mum, Diana Joy Maskell, has sadly passed away on Thursday, the 20th of August, 2026, beloved sister also of Lindsay and Michelle. Diana was a loving, kind, fun and bubbly person. She had a wonderful ability to make friends wherever she went. She was a friend to all and will be sadly missed by all who knew her. And that is the funeral notice for Diana Maskell in the care of Renshaw Funeral Services. Peter Charles Hurst,

0: the 7th of July 1951 to the 6th of September 2026. Passed away peacefully at Bathurst Health Services on Sunday, the 6th of September 2026. Dearly loved husband of Lorraine, deceased, loving father to Kate and partner Dave, adored puppy of Stella and May, cherished brother of Barbara, Chris and Maureen, wonderful friend to many, aged 75 years. He will be sadly missed by all his family and friends. He will be sadly missed by all who knew him. A service to celebrate his life and love of Peter Charles Hurst was held at the Bathurst Crematorium Chapel, Brabourdin Road, yesterday at 2 p.m. And that was the funeral notice for Peter Charles Hurst in the care of Renshaw Funeral Services. John Samuel Willoughby, the 9th of February 1945 to the 4th of September 2026. Beloved husband of Robin, cherished brother of Jacqueline, Carolyn and Diane, respected brother-in-law of Ken, deceased, David and John. Much loved uncle of his nieces and nephews. Passed away peacefully on the 4th of September 2026. Family and friends of John were warmly invited to attend his funeral service to be held today at the Bathurst Crematorium at 2 p.m. Forever loved. And that is the funeral notice for John Samuel Willoughby in the care of Godfrey Smith Funerals.
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0: And at 12:38, we're back with The Talking Newspaper. And that means it's 28 minutes to the national news at 1. So we're back with Enos and the Central Western Daily.
2: The news from the Central Western Daily on page 3 from Orange is beautiful Woodstock families devastated by fatal house fire. And the story is written by Nick McGrath. A fundraiser launched to support the beautiful Woodstock family, left devastated following a deadly house fire on Saturday afternoon, has gathered incredible support for its first 24 hours. The tiny Lachlan community has been in shock over the weekend after emergency service responded to a house fire in Wagoowa Road, Woodstock, around 3 p.m. on September the 12th. The property is located around 22 kilometres northeast of Cowra. The emergency services, New South Wales Police, the Royal RFS and Fire and Rescue arrived at the scene. The house was engulfed with flames. A woman and two children were able to escape the property. However, a four-year-old child remained unaccounted for. The woman was taken to Cowra Hospital in a stable condition, suffering smoke inhalation. Fire and Rescue New South Wales firefighters extinguished the blaze before locating the body of the child inside the home. A crime scene has been established and inquiries into the circumstances surrounding the fire are ongoing and a report is expected to be prepared for the coroner. The devastating blaze has left the Woodstock community reeling, but it is rallying around its own. As of 9 a.m. on Monday, September the 14th, the GoFundMe page has raised almost $30,000. The fundraiser, kicked off by Kira Wills, says, "A beautiful Woodstock family are currently facing unfathomable times with the loss of their home and their precious son." She adds, "This beautiful family of five needs the support of our communities. No possession or dollar will ever be enough to rebuild the life this family should be enjoying," the introduction on the fundraiser said. And you can donate to the fundraiser via www.gofundme.com/f/rallying. Rallying around for a Woodstock family after a devastating loss. That's www.gofundme.com/f/rallying for a Woodstock family after a devastating loss. Thank you.
0: And from page 3 of the Western Advocate, headline, "Driver told police she didn't know she was already disqualified." This is written by staff reporters. A driver pulled over in Bathurst West told police she knew a letter was coming but did not know her disqualification had already taken place. Police say she tested positive to having a drug in her system after she had been stopped. Lisa Ann Battersby, 50, of Sutter Street, Windradyne, was in the Bathurst local court on Tuesday, August the 25th, to plead guilty to drive vehicle illicit drug present in blood, second plus offence, and drive vehicle during disqualification period, second plus offence. Police documents before the court said police were conducting patrols of the Mitchell Highway, West Bathurst, on March the 23rd, 2026, when they say a Hyundai Elantra drive past at about 8:20 p.m. The Elantra and the owner of the vehicle, Battersby, are known to police, according to the police documents. The police pulled the vehicle over on Bradwardine Road and a check of Battersby's licence showed that it was disqualified from February the 25th, 2026, to August the 25th, 2026. When questioned about this, Battersby advised she knew a letter was coming but did not know the disqualification had already taken place, according to the police documents. An oral fluid test gave a positive result to methamphetamine and Battersby was arrested and taken to Bathurst Police Station for secondary testing. A sample of oral fluid analysed by the New South Wales Forensic and Analytical Science Service later gave a positive result to the same drug. In relation to taking drugs, Battersby said that she had smoked ice the day prior, according to her police documents. Aboriginal Legal Service solicitor Joe Minnett said his client had pleaded guilty to these charges at the earliest opportunity. His submission was that the threshold, where there was no alternative to jail, was not crossed for the driving disqualified matter, Mr. Minnett said. He also said his client understood that she would lose her licence. The prosecution was seeking conviction, police prosecutor Sergeant Cooper said, but she said she did not believe the driving disqualified matter crossed the threshold. For driving with an illicit drug present in blood, Judge Gemma Slacksmith convicted Battersby, fined her $200 and disqualified her from driving for 6 months. For driving while disqualified, Ms. Slacksmith convicted Battersby, imposed a conditional release order used to deal with first-time and less serious offences where the offender is unlikely to present at a risk to the community for 9 months and disqualified her from driving for 12 months. And that story is on page 3 of the Western Advocate. And the headline, driver told police she didn't know she was already disqualified, and that was written by staff reporters.
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0: And we're back with The Talking Newspaper at 12:44. And it's back to Annie's.
2: On page 7 of the Central Western Daily, emergency homes on way. And this is written by Lucinda Garbutt-Young. New South Wales crisis accommodation announced by the government is just one step to fixing the housing system. But independent MPs want more to be done for affordable housing. The Albanese government yesterday announced $300 million in funding for crisis and transitional housing, which will deliver 500 new homes by 2029. Housing Minister Claire O'Neill said the money would help too many young and children fleeing family violence who are going without stable homes. That's a failure of government in this country, and that's why we're standing up and doing something about it, she said. Crisis housing includes other services to help people getting away from dangerous situations. Independent MP Nicolette Boole will introduce a bill for a standard affordable housing definition, standardising a term that has meaning ranging from 75% of the market income to 20% of a person's income. That's Emergency Homes on Way by Lucinda Garbutt-Young on page 7.
0: on page 12 of the Western Advocate, and this is in both papers, Iran and iPhones on RBA's mind. And the story is by... Well, it won't be a moment. A flick of the switch, and it's amazing how something can just fly past. Iran and iPhones on RBA's mind by Jacob Shaiman. The rising cost of oil and iPhones is concerning the Reserve Bank of Australia as it approaches a crucial interest rate decision, the central bank's chief economist says. With rising inflation pressures from the Middle East and more broadly around the globe, the Reserve Bank faced a challenging situation, its chief economist, Sarah Hunter, told a regional Australia Institute summit in Canberra. Dr. Hunter said inflation risks were skewed to the upside as higher petrol and diesel costs were set to flow through to households and businesses. But the Reserve Bank was also concerned the broader global environment was more inflationary. The scramble for tech components as a result of the AI boom was one example. Anyone who's bought a new iPhone recently might have noticed the price went up quite a bit, Dr. Hunter said on Monday. That's actually true for consumer electronics more generally, and that's directly related to the AI boom. Those chips that are in all of our electronic products are in high demand right now. The price is going up as a result. At a starting price of $3,499, Apple's latest effort, the iPhone Duo, is commanding a significant markup to previous models at launch. The escalating conflict in the Middle East was also concerning, with energy cost pressures pushing up inflation in Australia's economy, Dr. Hunter said. Oil prices broke the psychological significant $100 US a barrel barrier last week as Iranian attacks on tankers passing through the Strait of Hormuz ramped up. Saudi Arabia has shut its east-west pipeline following a drone attack, shutting a key Hummus bypass, with the oil-rich nation's crude production tumbling by 1.9 million barrels a day in August to the lowest level since the conflict began, economists at ANZ Bank said. The increased attacks have already impacted exports of crude oil and refined fuel products from the Persian Gulf, but further pressure on prices are likely to come from the advance of Iran's Houthi allies in Yemen. Riyadh has now lost the option to use Western exports if the Strait of Hormuz deteriorates again, ANZ analysts said on Monday. This is likely to put further upward pressure on oil prices this week. The federal government has not ruled out cutting the fuel excise again as petrol and diesel prices rise. Reserve Bank Governor Michelle Bullock has previously said the board might have to raise interest rates further if upside risk to inflation materialised. Money markets are pricing the chance for another rate rise as at the Reserve Bank's September 28-29 board meeting at about 3 in 4. But with traders fully pricing in at least 2 rate hikes by mid-2027, it is more a matter of when rather than if. And that story in both papers on page 12 in Business, Iran and iPhones on RBA's Mind by Jacob Shaiman. Do you struggle with reading and writing? Do you have a family member or friend in the community who could do with some support with their reading and writing? If so, the Neighbourhood Centre right here in Bathurst has trained tutors ready to help. You only need to spare 1 hour a week to spend one-on-one with your personal tutor. It's a life-changing opportunity. The tuition is free. All you need to bring is an open mind and the motivation to start. Give it a go. For further information, please contact the Neighbourhood Centre on 6332 4866 or leave a message on our website www.binc.org.au.
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0: We have 9 minutes left of The Talking Newspaper with Sharon and Innes, and it's back to Innes, and we're now going to have some sport.
2: From the Central Western Daily on page 16, and this is an unattributed story. Marquez seizes championship lead with San Marino triumph, and this is MotoGP. Marquez has won the San Marino Grand Prix to top the MotoGP championship standings after Aprilia's pole sitter Marco Bezzecchi crashed out of the lead at his home circuit in Misano. Bezzecchi had finished second in Saturday's sprint behind Marquez, but the Italian rider crashed on lap one on Sunday, much to the shock and disappointment of home fans. The victory was Marquez's fifth of the season as the seven times MotoGP champion took the checkered flag on his Ducati to lead the championship for the first time this season. Marquez's victory moved him level with George Martin on 274 points after the Aprilia rider finished fifth, but Ducati's reigning champion moved top due to winning more races this season. Marquez's brother Alex of Gresini Racing was second, while KTM's Pedro Acosta was third. Furman Aldeguer was fourth, pushing Martin down to fifth. Leaving the championship seemed a distant prospect when Marquez trailed Bezzecchi by 102 points in May. "It feels unreal, but I never give up. I will push until the end. This is not done. We are all there in the championship fighting against very good riders, especially Martin and Bez," Marquez said. "But as we see today, we are riding at the limit, and a small mistake can cost a lot of points." That is from page 16 of the Central Western Daily. Marquez seizes championship lead with San Marino triumph.
0: From page 16 of the Western Advocate, USA clinch fifth successive World Cup. Brianna Stewart delivered again, and the Americans continued their domination of international basketball, winning a fifth successive women's FIBA World Cup title with a 97-79 victory over France. The Americans have won 36 successive World Cup games dating to the semifinals of the 2006 World Cup, where they lost to Russia. "We are the standard," said Stewart, who scored 22 points in the victory and earned MVP honours of the tournament for the second time. USA basketball has continued to show up and go for gold, and to have done that however many times successively is an insane stat. Despite the final score, this game wasn't easy. The Americans faced their biggest deficit in the tournament since that loss to Russia, when they were down 14 points in the first half to France. Earlier, Spain, who knocked Australia out of the tournament in the quarterfinals, won the bronze medal with an 81-58 win over host Germany.
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0: Yeah, we've got just 5 minutes to go and we're going to have a bit more sport.
2: On page 19 of the Central Western Daily, Warriors Dynamo says side looking to hit back. Warriors fullback Tane Tupuki has vowed to not dwell on an opportunity lost as the Pocket Rocket insisted the team would work our asses off to reach the preliminary final. The 27-year-old scored every point in the 26-16 qualifying final loss to the Dolphins in Auckland on Saturday night with a dazzling try and six goals from as many attempts, including five penalty goals. A win in the historic elimination final at Eden Park against Newcastle on Sunday will send the Warriors through to an away grand final qualifier against Penrith. However, the Warriors have several new inquiry concerns. Strike centre Lika Halasima injured his right hamstring in the warm-up and did not take to the field, while prop Jackson Ford suffered an ankle injury in the same match. He returned from a 12-week pectoral rupture layoff. Coach Andrew Webster said Ford was not good. Tuapiki said the Warriors may be battered and bruised after a missed opportunity, but were far from beaten in the finals race, despite missing out on a home prelim. "In the scheme of life, it's small, but I guess right now, at present, it is big. Tua Piki said. But I feel like I'm quite a chill guy and I won't dwell on it for too long. I'll just be keen to get back out there and get back on the training paddock this week to right the wrongs. We'll get back out on the paddock and work our asses off to be right for this week.
0: And page 18 of the Central Western Daily and the Western Advocate, tip of the iceberg, support for Dawson after online abuse. And this story, consider Lifeline 13 11 14, Beyond Blue 1300 22 46 36 as places that you may need to get in touch with. This is the Crows and unattributed no byline. Jordan Dawson has received strong support from fellow AFL captain Jay Newcomb, who says the social media trolling of players is much worse than what is being reported. Adelaide have gone to the police after Dawson was abused online following their season-ending loss to Brisbane. Earlier this season, Newcomb's Hawthorn teammate, Nabeer Cole, reported with online racist abuse. It was pretty toxic and pretty ugly. There's a lot out there that doesn't show. It's important that Jordan has done what he's done, Newcomb said yesterday. We are similar with Mabeo earlier in the year, actually calling that stuff out. It's pretty ugly. It's disrespectful. It has so many things that we shouldn't have to deal with in a way. I would say that almost the tip of the iceberg. There is a lot of that out there that goes in pretty frequently that players have to deal with. That's too much of it going on. Newcomb said he's careful not to respond to abusive messages. As much as I'd love to, I don't. I'm quite good at just skimming through some of the DMs or hidden requests that pop up, he said. I don't read them too often. The Hawks co-captain was asked what could be done more to curb the problem. Newcomb said it was a matter of making sure that players have the right support when they decide to call out online trolls. There are also many more out there that what we can actually see. It's a bit of a tricky one, he said. As I said, a lot of places to go if you need support. Lifeline 13 11 14, Beyond Blue 1300 22 46 36. Thank you for being with us today on Talking Newspaper. We did have Cameron sitting in and watching the controls today, and we hope that he'll become a volunteer on Talking Newspaper. And thank you to Ennis for being with me today, and thank you for listening with us today.
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1: Hello, I'm Alyssa Delfs. The leader of One Nation has slammed criticism that her party released its migration policy without costings or details. It comes after politicians from across the spectrum voiced their concerns over the plan yesterday, saying the move to cut temporary migrants by 750,000 over 3 years could cost billions of dollars and would thrust Australia into a recession. Speaking to News 24, Pauline Hanson justified her plan.
2: Do you trust these economists, what they come out and say? Because I don't. I don't believe they always get it right as well. By taking the migration figures back to 2017, did the economy crash at that time? No, they didn't. We have better standards of living for people out there. I'm concerned about the 150,000 plus people that are living homeless in their cars, in tents, couch surfing, all the rest of it.
1: Australian Federal Police want to see renewed conversations about illicit drug use and offshore and local organised crime. Speaking to the ABC, Commissioner Chrissy Barrett says underworld operations here are being run by alleged criminals overseas, but police are working to disrupt their movements.
3: That might not necessarily be an extradition back to Australia for an Australian prosecution. It could be, as we've seen instances recently, including with Kaz Hamad, who we all know was having a huge impact on Victoria. How do we work with offshore authorities to have a disruption outcome? And that could be a prosecution in their country. It could be a variety of tools that we have to disrupt.
1: She also says now is the time to start talking because of the shocking shootings linked to organised crime in New South Wales. Overseas, the US Environmental Protection Agency has announced it will scrap rules aimed at limiting greenhouse gas emissions from coal and gas-fired power plants. Most of the greenhouse gas requirements for US power plants, which were introduced under former President Joe Biden, are being repealed, according to EPA Administrator Lee Zeldin.
4: Our actions result in savings into the trillions of dollars. It means providing companies that choose to invest in America with the certainty that their work will pay off and their money won't get tied up in unnecessary, burdensome regulatory battles informed more by ideology than practical environmental protection outcomes.
1: The repeal is widely expected to face legal challenges. Back home, artwork created by participants of an Aboriginal men's brief intervention program are about to go on display in a Western Australian community. Lewis Sonaldson has the details.
5: The exhibition in Carnarvon is a collection of works completed by men involved in the We Can Together program. It is designed to hold Aboriginal men accountable for violence against women and children. Participants are invited to create an artwork alongside a personal journey story reflecting on life, experiences, choices made, and what's been learnt in the program. Organisers say behind every artwork is a man who chooses to face the truth and stand with a community who believes change is possible. The exhibition officially opens this afternoon.
1: And the Irish Film Festival Australia returns next month with its biggest program in over a decade. From October 8th, the festival will showcase gripping dramas and documentaries while bringing fresh voices to cinema. That includes 18 films, including 13 Australian premieres, alongside a number of short films portraying homegrown talent. And in sport, Logan Morris has re-signed with the Brisbane Lions. Drafted in 2023, the 21-year-old made his AFL debut the following year and was a member of the Lions' last two premiership teams and earned his first All-Australian Blazer this year. Morris will remain at the club until at least the end of 2029.
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9: Community organisations around the region love talking to Community Drive. For NAIDOC Week this year, we're talking to Gerald Power. And Gerald is the former Deputy Mayor of Orange. Welcome to the show.
10: 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It's great to be here with you today.
11: We're here at 2MCE FM. We love knowing what's going on in the local community, and there's always plenty of variety. How about Campbell's River Paddock Walks, courtesy of the Little River Landcare Group? And their CEO, Phoebe Gulliver, is here with us today to talk all about it. 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
13: 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On the line with me, I have Collections and Technology Officer Shane Summerton to tell us all the details. 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
18: Good afternoon, ladies and gentlemen, and welcome to Andrew's Treasure Chest of Tunes. I'm Andrew Campbell. This afternoon, I've got some more lovely music for you, and we're going... And before we start, I would just like to thank the Talking Newspaper for reading the two newspapers for you. I hope you enjoyed listening to that. And they'll be back again tomorrow at midday. Now let's start off Tuesday afternoon music and my treasure chest of tunes. And today I've got some lovely music to play for you, and first off we're going to hear from Human Nature with two of their greatest hit songs. But these two songs came from their Motown album, and some of the other people who have sang these songs were, the first one is called Mr. Postman, and it was originally sung by Martha and the Vandellas, and then the Carpenters later had a big hit with it. Then after that, we'll hear the boys sing Uptight, which was a big hit for Stevie Wonder. So here is Human Nature with Please Mr. Postman, which was a big hit for Martha and the Vandellas, and then a hit again for the Carpenters, and then Uptight, which was a big hit for Stevie Wonder.

And that was human nature with Mr. Postman, who was a big hit for the Martha and the Vandellas, and then a big hit for the Carpenters. And then we heard them singing Uptight, which was a big hit for Stevie Wonder. Now we're going to hear from Paul Simons now. And you might remember Paul from Simon and Garfunkel. And I'm going to play two of his hits today. And the two that I'm going to play for you today are Graceland's and Me and Julio Down by the Schoolyard. But first off, I'm going to play Me and Julio Down by the Schoolyard, and then Graceland's. So here's Paul Simons with Me and Julio Down by the Schoolyard, and Graceland's, Graceland's was also a big hit for country and western singer Willie Nelson.

0: And that was Paul Simons with me and Julio down by the schoolyard, and one of his biggest hits, Gracelands, which was also sung by country and western singer Willie Nelson. Now, here is some 2MCE shows you can hear right here on 2MCE.
1: 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My name is Lawrence. 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
0: And welcome back. Now we've got... Now we're going to hear Motown, and from Jimmy Ruffin. And I'm going to play two of his most iconic songs. The first one is What Becomes of the Broken Heart, and the second one is Farewell Is Lovely... The Farewell Is a Lovely Sound. So here is Jimmy Raffin with What Becomes of the Broken Heart and Farewell Is a Lovely Sound.

with two of his biggest, two of his biggest hits, and they are "You'll Never Find Another Love Like Mine" and "Lady Love". Oh, so here is the Rolls with "You'll Never Find Another Love Like Mine" and "Lady Love".

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2: For NAIDOC Week this year, we're talking to Gerald Power. And Gerald is the former Deputy Mayor of Orange. Welcome to the show.
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4: Here at 2MCE FM, we love knowing what's going on in the local community. And there's always plenty of variety. How about Campbell's River Paddock Walks, courtesy of the Little River Landcare Group? And their CEO, Phoebe Gulliver, is here with us today to talk all about it. 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
6: 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On the line with me, I have Collections and Technology Officer Shane Summerton to tell us all the details. 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
8: Very well, thank you, Molly. 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
9: Hello, I'm Chris Tobin. 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
3: And welcome back. Now, the next two songs that I'm going to play for you are from the Carpenters. And the Carpenters did a lot of songs over their career. Like I said before, they did a version of Mr. Postman. They also did a beautiful song called I Know I Need to Be in Love, Bless the Beast in the Children, Rainy Days and Mondays, and they also did Superstar and some other wonderful songs like these two. And they are Hurting Each Other and Close to You. They long to be close to you. So here is Karen and her brother Richard.

And that was the Carpenters with Hurting Each Other and Close to You. And I hope you enjoyed those two songs. Now we're going to hear now, we're going to finish off the show today with Perry Como. And Perry sang a lot of songs, as you know, like And I Love You So, Ivy Rose. He also sang It's Impossible, and he also sang Jukebox Baby, Cupid Doll, and some other wonderful hits, including these two, which is going to finish off our show today. And it is, and they are called Hot Diggity and Papa Loves Mumbo. So here is Perry Como.

And that was Perry Como with Hot Diggity and Papa Loves Mumbo. And I hope you enjoyed those two songs. Well, that's my show for today. I hope you enjoyed all the songs I played. And I'll be back again next Tuesday at 1 o'clock. Coming up next, we have the 2 o'clock news. And then after the 2 o'clock news, we'll continue on with the music. And that will go through until 4 o'clock. And then at 4 o'clock, we have Community Drive. And then after that, that will go through until 5. And then at 5, we have The Wire. So I hope you can stay for those programs. And I hope you will enjoy the music. Until next Tuesday at 1 o'clock, this is Andrew saying bye.

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1: Hello, I'm Alyssa Delfs. Pacific Islands leaders are urging major fossil fuel producing nations, including Australia, to stop expanding coal and gas developments to prevent devastating climate change. Tuvalu Climate Change Minister Maina Taalia issued the call at the Australian Institute's Climate Integrity Summit today, while warning low-lying nations would need financial help to establish large-scale renewable energy solutions.
2: Our dependency on industries that destroy our environment has exacerbated climate change, increase the frequency of disasters, and force the overshoot of the 1.5 degrees Celsius, proving the complete failure of our current economic models. At a time when climate science itself is increasingly challenged, the transitioning away from fossil fuels must remain firmly anchored.
1: The warning comes after a United Nations report found island nations faced the risk of submersion when temperatures rose by more than 1.5 degrees Celsius and weeks before Tuvalu is due to host world leaders at a pre-COP event. The federal government is downplaying calls for creatives to give up their intellectual property without compensation, Peter Hislop reports.
3: It comes after a major artificial intelligence company threatened to stop hosting training centres in Australia if they did not see change soon. OpenAI says relaxed copyright laws could open the door to more advanced AI infrastructure being built domestically. And while Labor has already opened the door to data centres, which powers AI models across the country, it has not approved the development of training centres required to develop those AI models. OpenAI says it won't build training centres or the renewable energy to support them in Australia if the copyright law remains as it is.
1: One Nation's leader has refused to apologise for widely condemned comments calling Indigenous Australians the most primitive race. Speaking to News 24, Pauline Hanson doubled down on the remarks she made on a podcast last year.
4: They were. I said were.
5: You said they were the most primitive civilisation on Earth.
4: If we go back at the time of settlement in Australia, they were primitive compared to what the settlers that came out here from England, that type of thing. But I'm not talking those terms now.
5: When you look at that, I understand that. But
4: it's not about now.
5: But they did live for thousands of generations.
4: It was the conditions of this nation was what it was at the time.
1: And the National Peak Body for Families says a coordinated approach is required to address the declining number of foster carers. Families Australia has laid out 440 pairs of children's shoes on the lawns of Parliament House today, a representation of the 44,000 children and young people in out-of-home care. Speaking to National Radio News, CEO Suzanne Greenwood says a portable passport to care is among the reforms being sought.
6: They're really frontline responders that we're looking for support. And also we're hoping to get some improvement around having clear, consistent information around tax treatments and allowances and the support available to meet a child's everyday and specialist needs.
1: And taking a look at sport now, in NRL, the West Tigers have extended Solomon Sukuru's contract by another 2 years. The emerging centre will stay with the club through to the end of 2028 as he looks to develop into a regular starter. Meantime, Sharks utility Hohepa Puru has also signed a 2-year contract extension, while Melbourne's Marion Seve has called time on his NRL career at the end of this season. Seve made his debut against the Raiders in round 2 of the 2019 season.
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and welcome to this week's episode of A Breath of Fresh Air, a show that gives some of the biggest names in music from the 60s, 70s and 80s a chance to tell their own stories in their own voices. This week my guest is the founder of a popular group that still tours the world endlessly. In the 70s, a string of their songs put Rockford, Illinois on the rock and roll map. They are, of course, Cheap Trick.

0: Peterson joins me today to tell us about his personal evolution as well as the story of Cheap Trick. I started off by asking him if he always knew that music was going to be his thing.
1: Well, no, I didn't think music would be. My family wasn't really into that kind of thing. We didn't sit around listening to music all the time, like a lot of people do. It's just one of those things. I was, turned 14 years old in 1964, and the British invasion happened. The Beatles came, and the Rolling Stones, and the Kinks, and the Who, and the rest is history.

0: really just started playing in bands then just for fun as a hobby. So it's really basically like a hobby that's gone fairly well.
1: So you were swept away.
0: Like collecting coins that were successful at it.
1: Yeah, right. Except a little more groovy, and the girls liked boys who played instruments much better than those who collected coins, right?
0: I don't know, but I probably.
1: Yeah, I suspect so, being a girl of that era for sure. So tell me how Fuse progressed into Cheap Trick. Why the name change?
0: Well, at that time, when we started, when Rick and I started playing together, it was 1968. He and I went to London together in 68. And then in 69, we started the band. We had another group, was in another band. It was sort of like a British blues group called Toast and Jam. And he used to come and see us play. He had a band called the Grim Reapers, and we joined them. We were very successful in that in the local area. And we got an opening slot for Terry Reid in Chicago.

0: think it was his first date of the American tour. So all the record executives from New York flew to Chicago to see Terry, and we were on the bill, and they loved us, and we got signed. We got a record deal right off the bat. It was like, wow, this nothing to this business. It's easy. We found out that was not the case. We did one record. It didn't come out the way we wanted it to. And 10 years later, we've got another record deal with the same label just by coincidence. Got a record deal in 69, and by 70, we lost the record deal and scrounging around until we got another one years later.
1: How did that feel for you? Initial excitement, I can imagine, and then complete disappointment.
0: Well, yeah, you know, we were teenagers, and in fact, two of the guys were still in high school. You know, it's funny. We were offered this deal with Epic Records, and we were all excited. And right after that, we opened up for the Mothers of Invention, and Frank Zappa loved our group, and he goes, "I'm starting this label, Bizarre. I'm starting Straight Records and Bizarre Records. I'm going to have all the straight kind of groups on Bizarre, you know, and vice versa. Alice and." Who is that crazy guy? They're coming to take me away, haha.
2: Remember when you ran away and I got on my knees and begged you not to leave because I go berserk? Well, you left me anyhow, and then the days got worse and worse, and now you see I've gone completely out of my mind. And they're coming to take me away, ha-ha. They're coming to take me away, ho-ho, hee-hee, ha-ha. To the funny farm where life is beautiful all the time. And I'll be happy to see those nice young men in their clean white coats. And they're coming to take me away, ha-ha.
1: His name was Jerry Samuels, singer, songwriter, record producer and talent agent. Jerry used to work under the pseudonym of Napoleon 14.
0: We just thought that was the greatest thing. Like, oh my God, Frank Zappa wants to sign us to his label. We were in heaven. And our manager goes, what are you guys, crazy? No, we're going with Epic Records, the big, you know, the big label. We don't want to go with it. So we should have gone with Frank, but we didn't. And the record label just did not know what to do with us. And the record didn't come out very good, and we just, you know, got into a dispute with our manager and whatever. It was a giant mess. So
1: you found yourselves a little lost again after that?
0: Well, we were just back in the same boat. We weren't really lost. It took us by surprise, too, to get this record deal. It took everybody by surprise, and it just didn't work out.
1: How did you know Rick in the first place?
0: Well, we went to high school together. He was really in a competing band, and his father owned a music store. He had the best music store in the little town we grew up in, Rockford, Illinois. And you know, he carried Vox amps and this, you know, Gretsch guitars and stuff, which nobody had that sort of stuff really. It's because of his son Rick was saying, hey, you gotta get with it here. And at that time, all the musicians and, you know, were jazz guys and guitar teachers, they just thought that kind of music was just pure bullshit. They teaching you scales and whatever. The adults just did not get that kind of music. But we all kind of knew each other from being another band. There was just bands playing all the time, you know, Battle of the Bands, and everybody was in a group. It was great. So you didn't have to be the star quarterback or whatever, you know, the football player or whatever, there, soccer player. We were in bands, so we didn't care. That was our life.

0: Tom, you started out playing electric guitar, but you soon switched it up to bass. Why was that?
1: Jimi Hendrix. He inspired me to quit playing the guitar, and I didn't feel like competing with Jimi Hendrix. Everybody was starting to get really good. You know, everybody was like, whoa, what is going on? So when Jimi came out, everybody was in shock. And I thought, you know, I'm a rhythm guitar player. And I can see the writing on the wall. I think I'm going to switch to bass. I may have a better shot at this. So that's what happened. So thank you, Jimi.
0: And you sure did have a good shot at it. You became really good at it. And in fact, you started playing the 12-string bass guitar. When did you conceive and develop that? Was that at the beginning?
1: It was before we were, Rick and Bunny and I were in a group called Sick Man of Europe. That was in Philadelphia, we were living. We were friends with these guys that had at a music store outside of Chicago, and it was Paul Hamer who started Hamer Guitars. It was Paul Hamer and Joel Danzig. We were talking to them, and they said, yeah, we're gonna start our own making guitars, you know, like they used to, like the 50s Les Pauls and Explorers and all that stuff. And we're like, okay, great. Well, I had this idea for a bass, and I told them about it, and they ended up doing it. They didn't want to at first, but I talked them into it. And when they finished it, we, at that point, by 1977 it was, 5 years later, that they got it together, and they delivered my first bass to a show we were playing with, opening for Kiss. And I never stopped. That was it. And they go, wow, that was a good idea. They just thought, you're not going to like this. But I did. And that was it. So from that point on, that's all I played live.

0: I'm not a guitarist and I don't know much about guitars. What's the benefit of a 12-string bass guitar?
1: Well, we've got a small group, you know, four people basically. And it's kind of like The Who, you know, Robin plays guitar. We wanted a really big orchestrated sound, and I thought that would be a good way to get it. Whatever I play on that, it sounds like there's two other people playing along with me. So whatever it is, it sounds like it meant to be, right? Like, oh, that must be, they're all playing the same thing. It must have meant to do that. No, that was a mistake. But anyway, it was really just to get a big orchestrated sound. So I guess my style really isn't as really classic bass player stuff, because really when I started as a teenager, I wasn't playing bass, so I didn't learn bass parts. I was, you know, I loved Townsend and Jeff Beck and, of course, George and, you know, the whole British crowd. And then when Jimmy came around, it was like everybody, uh-oh, what is going on? So everybody wanted to be in a three-piece band. And I thought, well, there's no friggin' way I'm going to be able to cut the mustard. So I switched to bass and here I am.
0: Is that 12-string named after you?
1: Thomas, you mean?
0: You invented it, did you? Yeah.
1: I invented it, but yeah, that's the... No, I've been... At first, Hamer made my instruments for me, and I've had, since then, several, mainly boutique companies through the years. And about 10 years ago, I got involved with Gretsch Guitar. So Gretsch now makes all my 12-strings.
0: But it's not called the Tom Peterson 12-string.
1: It's a custom order. You'd have to order from their custom shop. So yes, it is a Tom Peterson 12 string, but a lot of people now are making those things. It's really just a variation of a guitar or, you know, 8-string bass. It just seemed like an idea that would work. I tried all sorts of things, playing guitar and using an octave pedal, which I thought it would be really cool to have a 12-string guitar. Like I love, you know, Hard Day's Night type. It's, you know, it was 12 strings were my big thing. I love 12-string electrics. And I thought if I could just play a 12-string as a bass, that would be awesome. You'd have this great 12-string, so it would sound like a combination of Townsend and a bass player. And, it's kind of a combination of a bass and a rhythm and orchestrated parts.

0: Yep. I guess so. I'm stuck with it now. Now I can't turn back.
1: Anything else would sound second class, wouldn't it, now?
0: That's correct. But anything else would be lighter weight. But I'm used to it. You know, it's been nearly 50 years, so I should be used to it by now.
1: So, Tom, how did Fuse morph into Cheap Trick? You and Rick founded that band in 1974, right?
0: When we moved to Philadelphia, Fuse morphed into the Naz, sort of Todd Rundgren's group. When Todd left his band, Rick met him in London and said, "Hey, what are those other guys doing, your lead singer and your drummer?" And he goes, "I don't know, here's the singer's number." So we got a hold of those two guys. Tom Mooney was the drummer and Stookie was the lead singer of the Naz. So then we were in a combination of the Naz and Grim Reapers. You know, we kind of used both names for that group. And that fell apart about 1971, and I moved to Europe. I just left the town we were living in, and I moved to Germany, and was just hanging, you know, living in Amsterdam and just running around Europe for about a year, and Rick came over to visit me. And at that point, Stookie, the singer of Naz, had moved back to Philadelphia, and he was about to get a record deal, but he needed a band. So he asked if we would come to Philadelphia and be in his band. So Rick and I and Bunny hooked up, and I came back from Germany, moved to Philadelphia. So Rick, Bunny, and I and Stookie were in a band called Sick Man of Europe. That fell apart, and Rick and Bunny went back to Illinois and started Cheap Trick, and then we ended up getting Robin in the band by 1974. Then we knew we had something.
1: How'd you get the name Cheap Trick?
0: Well, Rick always says that the band went around and used different names all the time because we were not very popular in nightclubs because we didn't play the greatest hits. We weren't a cover band. We did all sorts of crazy stuff and our own material, and most people did not want to hear about that, so we weren't really that popular.
1: But they soon would be. Back in a sec with more.
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1: Bands like Green Day, Motley Crue, Guns N' Roses and Pearl Jam are just a few of the bands that have been inspired by the group that came to be known as Cheap Trick. But I still don't get how they got the name.
0: While we were in Philadelphia, Rick and I went to see Slade, the group Slade. And we loved Slade. And they came out and they had glitter in their teeth and flat, you know, whatever, their whole thing. You know, it was comical. You know, we thought they were hilarious. And I turned to Rick and I said, "God, these guys are using every cheap trick in the book." He goes, "Hey, that'd be a cool band name." So teamwork, I guess. I didn't come up with the band name. I just happened to say that, you know. And he just said,
1: "And he
0: cottoned
1: on to it."
0: So then they ended up using it, and we were Cheap Trick from that point on.
1: And what was the direction that you'd all agreed that Cheap Trick would take?
0: We just do songs, material that we like. It was probably a lot more prog rock than people realize. We liked Mahavishnu Orchestra and, you know, that kind of stuff. And, you know, really kind of crazy King Crimson and the British Invasion stuff, too. So it's a combination of that. And at that point, the British Invasion stuff, from 64 by, you know, 1969, it was a little passe. It was kind of silly. You know, people weren't out there in suits and ties and stuff. It was, you know, it's changed. So it was kind of old hat. But those influences were still there. We still love the Kinks and the Stones and the Who and the Beatles and all that. And it's a combination of prog rock, really. And then we realized, well, we're playing in clubs, but people don't want to really hear prog rock. And, you know, if they're coming to a bar to come have a party. So we weren't playing hits, but we would play songs that you could dance to. So we would do, you know, the Kinks and Slade and T-Rex and Sensational Alex Harvey and David Bowie and our own material, too.

0: Because I Love You by Slade. That was their first single. We were sort of this alternative bar band. No other groups were doing that because you couldn't make any money doing it, us included. If you, you know, covered the top 40, you had to do disco songs and ABBA or whatever was at that time, in the 70s. And we weren't doing that, but we eventually built an audience because of it. So finally, when right before we got a record deal, we were doing all original material and, you know, really cool covers of different groups, but it was all club dance kind of friendly. And it says, wow, you guys are so lucky, you get to do all your own stuff. It's like, well, we didn't do top 40, so we, you know, we weren't looked at like that. So we were like this oddball group that came out of nowhere, and that's how it happened.
1: Name a couple of the songs that you would have played in those days that were your favorites.
0: We did, you know, Bowie stuff, you know, whatever was on his first record. I don't remember, you know, the Spiders from Mars. In fact, when Bowie came on his first tour to the U.S., when he came to Philadelphia, we were all working the same restaurant, Rick and Bunny and I was a waiter, and I was his personal waiter upstairs in a private party. David Bowie and the Spiders, that was me.
1: Was he nice to you?
0: Yes, he was very nice. I mean, he didn't have to be, and he was really very nice.
1: That would have been an amazing experience if he was one of your musical heroes anyway.
0: Well, at that time, in, you know, 72, David Bowie was like, it was so shocking to people. We just thought it was fantastic. You know, like, oh, my God, this guy is the coolest. And, you know, it's great.

songs, you know, by Manfred Mann and the Animals, and I don't know, just all sort, anything that we thought was cool and that you could kind of dance to. You know, and of course, it was a nonstop Freebird, Freebird, you know, but there you go. You know, otherwise, we'd be playing disco songs, which we didn't do. We did have a song that was written, one of our originals, was a song called Disco Paradise. We did a total disco style as a joke, and it instantly became our most popular song live, and we said, forget this song, so we never did it again.

0: it's funny how I think some of the worst material are the most popular song, like Chuck Berry, My Ding-a-Ling was probably his biggest hit of all things. Or Johnny Cash, A Boy Named Sue. Like, Johnny Cash is my hero, but A Boy Named Sue, not so much.
1: I hear you. So you got your first record deal in 1976, and your debut album came out that year, which started to build this whole cult following for you. In fact, you built on the first three albums hugely, didn't you?
0: Yes. Yeah, we recorded the first

successful. And the record label would always say the same thing. Well, the next one's the one. The next one's the one. Yeah, sure. So we went to Japan and we just accidentally recorded a live album. It was for a TV show. And they decided that, hey, that record we did for the TV show, can we just put that out as a Japanese-only release? Sure. And for some reason, it caught on worldwide. And the label was like, wait a minute, maybe we should release this thing everywhere, and not only in Japan. You're like, yeah, good thinking. Okay. I think it was something crazy, like it sold like 300,000 imports, which those things cost like three times more than any regular album. And I record label that, hey, wait a minute, maybe we should release this. So that's what happened. So it was just an accident.

0: Yeah, they couldn't get enough of you.
1: Well, no, they couldn't, I guess. But it was funny because when we did that first tour in Japan in 78, it was just pandemonium. And we were playing bars and stuff, you know, and we opened for the Kinks. You know, we were opening for Kiss. We opened for Queen. So we were doing some cool. And the reason the Japanese latched onto us, we were on tour with Kiss, and Kiss was so huge, and so was Queen, but Kiss was a full tour. So all the Japanese press would come to all the Kiss shows and see us. And then so suddenly we're getting all this fan mail from Japan. We're not selling any records. It's like, what the heck is going on here? And they loved our first, second, and third albums. And we had all these hit singles in Japan and nowhere else. So we ended up going to Japan. We get there and it's completely crazy. We're about to do our first show at Budokan and the promoter goes, hey, where's I Want You to Want Me? That's not on the set list. We go, well, we don't do that anymore. It wasn't successful. They go, well, it was here. It was number one. We're like, oh, okay. You know, we played it a million times. Sure, we'll throw it back in the set. You know, there you go. Our biggest hit. We weren't even playing it. It went from there. Then that record took off. It became a record. They released it internationally, and the rest is history.
0: Right. That was your breakthrough back into the U.S.?
1: Yeah, everywhere, yes. That worked out in that way. That was good. The only bad thing about it was, so we had this record live at Budokan from Japan, so okay. And, you know, you go around, we're promoting it, of course, obviously, you know, always having, the records have, you know, lunch parties and dinner parties and, you know, whatever. They were all Japanese themed. That's all well and good if you're in Japan, but at that point in time, nobody knew anything about sushi and, you know, this kind of, so we're in all these places that knew nothing about Japanese food, having Japanese themed dinners and, you know, we get there in the morning, we're hungover, we come like, oh, you got to be there, you know, noon, we're like, oh, man. We come there like, oh, here's your food, you know, green fur balls and raw fish. It's like, oh, man, nobody was, it's like, why couldn't we have done this at record in Italy or something? Where we like, you know, but anyway, then we got into the Japanese food ourselves, so the rest of the world caught up. But at first, if you're in, you know, Bettendorf, Iowa, they weren't real big on Japanese cuisine, but sorry, you have to have a Japanese themed party.
0: Wow. That's hilarious. So you became the pinup boys for Japan.
1: Yeah, you know, it's fine, you know.
0: And Japanese culture.
1: Yeah, it was very different then than it is now going over there. It's, you know, it really was like landing on another planet. It's crazy. We had a great time.

0: Is it true that you guys toured relentlessly, something like 200 shows a year, trying to promote the albums and the hits? You just kept moving forward the whole time?
1: Yes. Well, when we were signed, up to that point, before we got a record deal, we were doing about, we'd go in the clubs and play six nights a week, four or five sets a night in bars. We got a record deal and we started going out. We were averaging 290 one-nighters a year and doing two albums during the every year. So two albums a year and 290 dates a year. It was ridiculous. And then Japan hit, so all of a sudden we were just overwhelmed.
0: Yeah.
1: Yeah. Management, you know, what do they care? They're not having to do that. So we're the ones doing all the running around. So that's what we had worked for, but that was rough.
0: Was the pressure put on you by the record company to keep pushing new albums out and continue doing that, all of those shows?
1: Well, not so much the record company, of course, but we weren't dealing with them directly. It was more, you know, your management. Manager and the booking agency. They're the ones making out on it. So I think the booking agency and the managers had to travel around with us everywhere we went. We'd have a much easier schedule, but that was not the case. So
0: yeah,
1: they'll do that. We'd be recording in LA and then on Sunday, we've got a one night, you have to play in Miami, then come back and fly overnight, and then come back and go in the studio Monday morning, like, you know, stuff like that.
0: Grueling.
1: It was crazy.

0: but I'm not feeling very sorry for them. Cheap Trick might have been working round the clock, but they were facing hysteria similar to Beatlemania. They were also about to crack it big on their home soil. Stand by as Tom continues his story.
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3: It's a beautiful day.
0: When Cheap Trick came home to America in 1979, they released their fourth album, Dream Police, and experienced their first successes in their homeland as the album climbed to number 6 in the charts and went platinum. As they continued to tour, the band won over fans everywhere, although Tom says the hits weren't exactly that.
4: They weren't hits. Dream Police was not a hit. It's, people think that those I Want You to Want Me was, but from the live record. But those other songs, like Surrender was not a hit. Dream Police was not a hit. They were radio hits, like rock radio, but they weren't top 40 kind of hits at all. You know, now looking back, all those were big hits. Well, not really. I mean, Ain't That a Shame was a hit for us. You know, the Fats Domino song from the live record. Surrender, I Want You to Want Me was big. I think that got to a number 2 or something, but... besides that, you know, then Dream Police came out, and then, you know, the songs, they just got airplay. It's kind of like Led Zeppelin or something. They didn't have real popular top 40 hits.

0: suffice to say you were in the money and you were in demand.
1: We were in demand, yes. In the money, I don't know about that part, but we were in demand, definitely.
0: So if that were the case, why leave the band in 1980?
1: Well, it's just a combination of things, and I think it was just too much. We were just so burned out, and it was just never ending. The album sales at that point were slipping. Like I said, all these different groups were selling 10 million albums. You know, we've got Dream Police. Yeah, did fine, you know, 1.2 million, but it was like nothing compared to, you know, the big successful acts. In fact, when Budokan went gold, which is 500,000 records in the U.S., Epic Records was that, oh, we're going to put out these big full-page ads and Billboard. We said, no, it's an embarrassment. 500,000 records, it's like a gold record. It's like a consolation prize. Everybody's selling millions. And so we never got to that point. It's not even close, really, honestly.
0: Were you scratching your heads wondering why not?
1: You know, we didn't know what we were doing. No, not really. We really made records for our own enjoyment and did songs that we liked. We weren't trying to be anything specific, you know, like, oh, I wonder what the people want to hear. We didn't know what they wanted. We just did what we wanted to hear. And that's what we've been doing ever since, whether the records sell or not. And now, you know, records don't sell at all, but we still make albums.
0: Tell me about the George Martin produced All Shook Up.
1: Yeah, that was the last album I did in 1980 until I came back in 87. It was great working with George and Jeff Emmerich, the engineer, and fantastic.
0: More!

0: those guys were so good at just getting sounds. I said to Jeff Emmerich one time, don't you get tired of people asking you about the Beatles just nonstop? Of course, us included, we try not to, but still, like, what happened here? He goes, no, he goes, I never get tired of it because it means so much to people. And he's right. You'd go to lunch somewhere with Jeff Emmerich and people, they, you know, wouldn't necessarily recognize him, but if you knew who that was, I mean, I saw grown men start crying. Like, oh my God, you know, I might as well have been sitting there with George Harrison, you know. Well, maybe that'd be a little better, but.
1: The same would apply to people saying, don't you get sick of playing, I want you to want me.
0: Well, no, not really. You know, people want to hear that stuff, and that's what we do. And I think we're one of the very few acts that changes up our set every night. I mean, we do different stuff. We add in all sorts of stuff, new songs and just obscure things. And we don't see anybody doing that. Almost every act that we work with does the same show every night, exactly the same, never change. And that would be drive us crazy.
1: So do you change it up for your own amusement or for the audience?
0: Yes. If you're a diehard fan, those people are mostly sick of the hits. They've heard them too much. It's like, oh, here we go, Stairway to Heaven again, Hill Freebird, or whatever it might be. Yeah, it's like you've heard it so many times, they want to hear obscure stuff. And people that are just maybe seeing you for the first time or not that, you know, don't follow you or whatever, they want to hear, oh, I want to hear the hits. So you've got two kind of warring factions in the audience. So you can't win. So we just do whatever we think.
1: As long as you guys are having a good time, the audience will too.
0: Well, yeah, that's true. At least as long as it looks like we're having a good time, right? That's what counts.
1: Why did you come back to the band in 88?
0: Well, I ran into those guys. I was living in New York City then, and those guys came to New York. They were at a party for the bass player for Duran Duran. And I came to the same party, and I saw Rick, and I kind of stumbled, and I spilled a beer all over him. All over him. I didn't do it on purpose. But anyway, then we realized, hey, you know, maybe we should get back together and do a side project. I said, yeah, okay, let's. So I went back to Chicago and just did a rehearsal with them. And the minute I started playing, we all kind of looked at each other like, okay, let's forget this side project thing. Let's just, you're back in the band. All right, there, that was it. And then we recorded this record, Lap of Luxury. And the record label at that point then had all new, you know, they had always changed. So it was a new president, a new everything there. And they were all excited that I had come back. It was just a great time.

0: And you've been there ever since.
1: That's right.
0: And still having fun.
1: Looking like we're having fun.
0: And still making good music.
1: definitely making music. Yeah.
0: The direction changed a little bit more recently?
1: No.
0: Still same. Doing what you like to do, yeah. Calling the shots.
1: That's right. We'll be, you know, we're always going, oh, wow, that sounds like the sensational Alex Harvey band. Cool. You know, we're not trying to emulate Beyonce or whoever. We never were doing that following what was happening. Whatever people want to hear, we don't know. If we knew, we might do it. But if we do something that we personally like, then, you know, you kind of can't lose. At least you're not embarrassed when it's not successful.
0: Yeah, fair enough.
1: You're doing something you hate and it doesn't succeed. Oh, boy.
0: Of that incredible back catalogue that you do have, Tom Peterson, which would you say is your all-time favourite song?
1: Favourite song? Oh, I would say Heaven Tonight.
0: Why?
1: It's just this nice, moody, heavy song. I love it. I never get tired of that. We don't do it every night or anything, but we do it occasionally, and I just think it's great.

0: Rocky Speech, your foundation to promote awareness and understanding for autism spectrum disorder?
1: It's not a proper foundation. Well, yes, we've got the record Rocky Speech is out on. We did that really for our son, who was at that time 6 years old, and he wasn't speaking at all. So we did this record to see how that would work, and he really latched onto it. And it really, we thought, okay, we'll put out a proper record and people can download it on Apple Music or whatever. So we haven't done anything really since then, but it was just all songs that we thought a little kid could understand the lyric, really simple lyrics. And he now is fully verbal.
0: Oh, amazing. Good to hear.
1: Yeah. So that works. So that record, Rocker Speech, it turned out we did a couple of conventions and things. And what it really impressed us was the people that were in speech therapy, not for autism necessarily, but for everything, like, you know, people get had a stroke or they have an accident and they have to learn how to walk or whatever. And they don't have any friggin' music. It's all the wheels on the bus go round and round. Yeah, okay, listen to music. Yeah, how about we have something that's maybe a little heavier than that? So that was our idea. That's what that was for.

0: Peterson, I know that you're a really serious guitar collector, that you used to use a vintage Gibson Thunderbird as your main stage instrument for many years, until a girlfriend threw it out of a hotel window during an argument, and then you changed it up. Is that a true story?
1: No. No. I hope not, because when I had that bass, which I don't have anymore, it was the only instrument I had. So if somebody threw it out the window, I would have been, that would not have worked out so well.
0: But is it true that you're a serious guitar collector?
1: I love guitars and basses. So I like things that are really oddball. I like all sorts of things. That's kind of a hobby. I don't have a collection. A lot of people have, they have every color of every Strat and every year and all that. That's not it. I more go for oddball Italian guitars and just all sorts of crazy stuff.
0: So you describe yourself as a bit of an oddball. You describe the band as having kind of oddball, eclectic taste.
1: Yeah.
0: It all fits together like that, right?
1: I guess so.
0: You're not exhausted these days with all the traveling and touring you're doing?
1: Yes, of course. What do you mean I'm not exhausted? I'm sitting at home right now, so now I'm fine. But yes, I have to leave tomorrow morning. It's not good.
0: So the rock and roll lifestyle is perhaps not quite as glamorous as people think.
1: It's not as glamorous at all. No,
0: it's hard work.
1: Yeah, and what isn't? You're trying to make a living and, balance it. It's different because when you start out, you're obviously young and you don't have a family. You can sleep on people's couches and who cares, and you're kind of crazy. But when you get a little older, you have other responsibilities. So, everything's completely different.
0: But you wouldn't trade it in for anything else, right?
1: Well, it depends on what that is. Let's hear some offers. Let's see. I probably would. Let me think. But I haven't heard of anything that would make me want to trade it in. I would trade it in, sure. What were you thinking?
0: Yeah, I don't know. Let me think about it. I'll come back to you.
1: Okay.
0: Tom, I better let you go. Thank you so much for chatting with me today. It's just been fabulous. Continued success to you.
1: I'm looking forward to it.
0: Fine.
1: Bye.
0: He doesn't need my wishes for continued success. Cheap Trick have never been so popular. Thanks for your company today. I hope you've enjoyed the show. I'm looking forward to being back with you again same time next week. Take care of yourself in the meantime, won't you? And do have fun. Bye now. It's a beautiful day.
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1: Good afternoon, I'm Alyssa Delfs. The government has been asked why it can't spend more to assist Whyalla's Steelworks, which closed a blast furnace this week, resulting in the loss of more than 500 jobs. In question time, the Minister for Industry was asked why the government can instead spend $150 million on luxury accommodation for the COP Climate Agreement event in Fiji. Pat Conroy says the failure is on the shoulders of the company that owned the steelworks.
2: The truth is that years of failure to invest in the steelworks by the previous owner have resulted in the blast furnace being beyond repair. Those opposite would ask us to ignore the laws of physics and workplace safety. Let's be very frank about this. The Gupta Group had a responsibility to the workers of Whyalla Steelworks and failed them.
1: The youngest person jailed over the notorious Snowtown killings will walk free after serving 26 years behind bars. The South Australian Parole Board's decision to release James Villasakis was upheld by the state's Court of Appeal today. Villasakis pleaded guilty to four of the 11 murders between 1992 and 99 and acted as a key prosecution witness against John Bunting and Robert Wagner, who were found guilty of 11 and 10 murders respectively. Meantime, SA's Attorney General Kim Mayer explained the decision.
3: The parole board will meet to consider the conditions that parole would be granted under. Previous conditions that have been contemplated by the parole board for James Vlasakis have included things like electronic monitoring, places that they can't go in relation to where victims might be, no drugs or alcohol, not allowed to be in licensed premises. It is a very difficult thing for those who are still around who remember what happened.
1: The increasing difficulty of identifying scams is the focus of new research. With the details, Shannon Kirkwood.
4: Good Things Australia says 53% of adults are worried scams are becoming harder to spot, with only 30% confident they can avoid scams online. CEO Jess Wilson says the findings are timely given the federal government's proposed digital duty of care, which will require online services to take steps to prevent foreseeable harms to Australians. She says while the focus of the online safety debate has been on children and young people, many adults are not confident online and must be considered in the development of the reforms.
1: And Brisbane Pride has unveiled the organisations that will share in $94,500 worth of grants to support Pride festivals and empower community and grassroots initiatives while celebrating Queensland's LGBTIQA+ communities. Some of the recipients of Brisbane Pride community grants include Headspace Ipswich, Q-Trans and Queensland Leather Pride. And cold weather on the way for the far southeast of the country tomorrow with warm conditions for the west. The Bureau of Meteorology's Sarah Scully has the forecast.
5: A strong high building in the Bight that extends a ridge into central and eastern parts of the country, bringing generally dry and settled weather, but it does continue to direct a really cold southerly airflow across the far southeast with showers and snow down to low levels for Tasmania. Just a few isolated showers about the coastal fringe in the far east, while out in the west really starting to warm up, daytime temperatures between 6 to 10 degrees above average, but some showers and storms.
1: And turning to sport in cricket, a three-match one-day international series between Australia and Zimbabwe will get underway this evening. It's the first time Australia has played in Zimbabwe in over a decade. Mitchell Marsh captains the Australian squad with the final 11 to be revealed later today. Speaking overnight, he said the team is well prepared.
6: Oh yeah, it feels like a long time ago that, but yeah, I'm sure with the amount of homework we've got these days, you know, we're well aware of the conditions and we'll assess them as we face them.
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0: for his, or his for his, for hers, for better, for worse, for what? Win, second verse, for first kiss, upon here. Mixing up a storm, brewing up a tornado.
1: Having an abundance of platonic relationships, reminiscent of my man, Mike Plato. I was

0: National Radio News.
1: Good afternoon, I'm Melissa Delves. Australia's peak body for tourism has warned that $3 billion in revenue and 20,000 jobs are at risk ahead of the busy Christmas period. The Nationals and the Australian Tourism Industry Council say the warning comes amid the Labor government's backpacker visa delays. Nationals leader Matt Canavan explained the issue and how it impacts the tourism industry.
2: We want to call out the federal government's go slow on applications, particularly for working holiday makers. Now, for the tourism industry, this is a crucial time for tourism in what is a cost of living crisis. But going into Christmas, we need some hope for the tourism industry. It was a tough time earlier this year when fuel prices skyrocketed. And we need to make sure that our tourism industry is as well placed as possible to do as well as they can.
1: The leader of One Nation has apologised for comments she made about the Prime Minister's mother, which resurfaced on the weekend. Earlier this year, Pauline Hanson said it was not on for people like Anthony Albanese's mother to live in assisted housing for decades. Speaking after an interview today, Ms Hanson says her comments were not distasteful towards Mr Albanese's mother, but followed up with an apology.
3: I don't think my comments were derogatory towards his mother at all. I was referring to house permission at that time. So if he's taken offence to it, well, I'm sorry for that.
1: Kimberley children with fetal alcohol spectrum disorder are being let down by a lack of specialists. As Adam Evans from NIRS News reports, that's the message from Aboriginal community leaders.
4: WA Children's Court President Hilton Quayle says he can't access enough psychiatrists or paediatricians north of Perth to assess children before the courts. The 2018 study found more than a third of children assessed at Banksia Hill Detention Centre has FASD. More than 200 people marched through Fitzroy Crossing last week demanding better access to diagnosis and treatment for FASD. A coronial inquest into the deaths of 13 Kimberley children and young people 7 years ago recommended more money for FASD prevention, diagnosis and treatment. If this story's raised any issues for you, please call 13 Yarn on 13 92 76.
1: The National Peak Body for Families is asking federal politicians to help deliver better outcomes for carers and children in out-of-home care. Families Australia has invited MPs to be part of the conversation. It's brought 440 pairs of children's shoes to the lawns of Parliament House, a representation of the thousands of children and young people in out-of-home care. CEO Suzanne Greenwood has told National Radio News there must be a coordinated national approach to help stabilise the system. She's spoken about the response to today's campaign.
5: We're really keen to have the opportunity to understand the position of foster carers in Australia and the challenges they face and what we can do better to support children in foster care.
1: And the drum kit played by late Midnight Oil founder Rob Hurst across more than four decades is set to go on show at the Australian Museum of Performing Arts. The 1979 Black Ludwig touring and recording kit is part of the second exhibition held at the museum in Melbourne. Encore shows off 50 years of Australia's performing arts history through a display of 50 objects, with the drum kit one of the standouts of the exhibition. And turning to sport, Logan Morris has re-signed with the Brisbane Lions. Drafted in 2023, the 21-year-old made his AFL debut the following year and was a member of the Lions' last two premiership teams and earned his first All-Australian blazer this year. Morris will remain at the club until at least the end of 2029.
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6: 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Taking a look at the weather around the central Tablelands this afternoon, a mostly sunny afternoon. A slight chance of a shower in the south remains, near naught chance elsewhere. Winds are currently 20 to 30 kilometres an hour westerly. These will turn southwesterly in the late afternoon. Fire danger rating today is moderate. UV index is high. 10% chance of rain in Bathurst, 30% in Orange. Both cities looking at less than a millimetre. Right now in Bathurst, it's 16 degrees. Feels like 10.4. A top of 20 was forecast today alongside a low of 6. Meanwhile in Orange, it's 12.5 degrees. Feels like 6.2. A top of 16 degrees forecast for today alongside yet again a low of 6. 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
6: Good afternoon and yes, welcome to Community Drive, 2MCE's community information program out there on 92.3 in Bathurst, 94.7 in Orange, or streaming online via 2MCE.org and the Community Radio Plus app. It is currently 7 minutes past four and I'm Doug Wilson driving you home this afternoon. And coming up in the next 53 minutes, we'll be hearing from the Mayor of Bathurst, Robert Taylor, or Stumpy as many of us know him, about the goings on in Bathurst Council, what's happened, what's happening, what might be about to. And we'll also be hearing from Karen Kayla from the Bathurst Rotary Club, who have their annual duck race coming up. Actual ducks rather than me, because I'm not an actual duck, I don't think. And there'll be plenty of them floating down the Womble Macquarie River very soon. We'll be hearing about that. And across the hour, I'll also bring you the local news heads and shorts. Marianne Jakes has her Arts Out West update as well. We've got a few community notices and, of course, some fantastic music, all from our Central West musicians today. This afternoon, all of them are locals, including Harriet Fay with Alive, who will be starting us off here on Community Drive on 2MCE FM.

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6: Hello, it is Marianne Jakes here from Arts Out West, taking a look at the arts and cultural calendar, and we're looking at music today. Jack Duggan's in Bathurst have got Kavisha Mazzella performing live on Wednesday night. Born in the UK to Italian and Anglo-Burmese parents, migrating to Australia at an early age, this is a former Port Fairy artist and ARIA Award winner. She's going to share some of her very thoughtful singer-songwriter pieces, her journey as a musician from the Aussie folk movement in the 1990s through until now. Back in 2024, she won the Australian Folk Alliance Lifetime Achievement Award. Kavisha Mazzella is at Jack Duggan's this Wednesday night. Sam Buckingham heads to Bathurst as well this Thursday night. She's got a new album, Beautiful Machine, and it's a bit of a cross-Pacific collaboration with Nashville-based producer Claire Lollies Reynolds. And Sam Buckingham will be live at Little Albert's this Thursday night from 7:30. The students at Kinross Walleroy School in Orange have been preparing a brand new musical, The Wrong Way Round. It's a little bit of, Stranger Things kind of take on things. And you're going to follow some investigators and curious classmates having a bit of an adventure. It's a musical. It's on from Thursday night at Orange Civic Theatre. If you like dinner theatre, if you enjoyed the 40 Towers dining experience, Confetti and Chaos presents a lot more of this sort of fun, very interactive night out. You're at a stranger's wedding. All kinds of things go wrong, all kinds of fun things happen. You're dressed up, you're having a good time as well. Shows Thursday at Orange X Services Club and Saturday in Bathurst at Bathurst RSL. The wonderful William Crichton is touring the region as well. I saw him a few years ago. He's got an amazing voice and he's a fantastic singer-songwriter. He's a pioneer of a style called Bush Psych, and he will be performing in Orange Saturday night, 7 o'clock, at Badlands Brewery. He's won ARIA Awards. He's absolutely sensational. William Crichton, this Saturday in Orange. And this Saturday night in Bathurst, Carisha and the Funkars is a very live, interactive show showcasing a whole range of instruments and multilingual vocals. That's Saturday night, 7:30 at BMEC. And finally, Saturday night, Orange Civic Theatre have got Dancing in the Shadows of Motown. Yes, lots of Motown tunes. Lots on that gig calendar. This is the tip of the iceberg. 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
8: Coming up this morning, we'll be hearing about Dental Health Week, and we'll be hearing about that from Dr. Monica Farrelly.
0: We'll be talking to Phil Donato, the State Member for Orange, and we'll be talking to Annie Farmer from Bathurst Regional Art Gallery.
9: On the way, we're going to be hearing from Dr. Simon Longstaff. He is from the Ethics Centre.
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8: It is now 4:15 here on 2MCE's Community Drive, and it's time for the local news heads and shorts, courtesy of the Western Advocate in Bathurst and the Central Western Daily in Orange, our local papers from where these stories are taken. And I will begin with the Central Western Daily. A fundraiser launched to support the beautiful Woodstock family, left devastated following a deadly house fire on Saturday afternoon, has garnered incredible support in its first 24 hours. The tiny Loughlin community has been in shock over the weekend after emergency services responded to a house fire on Wagoola Road, Woodstock, around 3 o'clock on September the 12th. The property is about 22 kilometres northeast of Cowra. When emergency services, New South Wales Police, Rural Fire Service and Fire and Rescue arrived on the scene, the house was fully engulfed with flames. A woman and two children were able to escape the property. However, a four-year-old child remained unaccounted for. The woman was taken to Carroll Hospital in a stable condition, suffering smoke inhalation. Fire and Rescue New South Wales firefighters extinguished the blaze before locating the body of the child inside the home. A crime scene has been established and inquiries into the circumstances surrounding the fire are ongoing, and a report is expected to be prepared for the coroner. Orange Council has been called out for chopping down a beautiful row of trees that were only asked to be pruned. Attached to the agenda of the Clifton Grove Community Committee meeting for August the 6th was an angry letter from a resident addressed to Council CEO Scott Maunder. The letter, which saw the author's name redacted by Council, as is standard procedure, stated they were very disappointed, angered and saddened by work to remove a row of acacia, which was recently completed on the verge outside 15 the Billabong. The unnamed resident claimed those living in and around the area were not informed that work was to commence and there was no consultation either. It saying it effectively provides a beautiful corridor of wattle flowers as a welcoming avenue on our street. The extent to which they have been removed is excessive, unnecessary, unreasoned and disappointing. Moving over to the Western Advocate now. And when Alex Wisser first came to Candos, the town was still in grips of the closure of its cement plant. Candos built its reputation around the cement industry, which supplied cement for the Sydney Harbour Bridge and Sydney Opera House. When it closed in 2011, it was a major blow for the region. Wisser, a former resident of the inner western Sydney, had moved to Candos along with his partner Georgina Polland to do an artistry residency with Anne Finnegan. And when they were having dinner one night talking about the cement works closure, an idea would quickly spark. We were thinking about the cement works themselves, which is this massive industrial complex on the side of the mountain here, Mr. Wisser explained. One of us said, wouldn't it make a great place to have an art festival? Fast forward to 2026, and the biannual Cementa Festival is set to celebrate its seventh edition on September 17th to 20th, having previously been held in 2013, 15, 17, 19, 22 and 24. More than 2,000 people are expected to visit Candos over the four-day art festival, which has quickly become one of the country's most avant-garde contemporary art festivals. Bathurst could have a new mayor and deputy mayor in as little as a matter of days. A mayoral election will be held on Wednesday, September 16th, that's tomorrow, and ahead of the vote, two councillors have joined forces in the hope of securing the city's top jobs. Current deputy mayor Ben Fry has said he will put his name forward for mayor, with plans for councillor Sophie Wright to become his deputy. Councillor Fry said it's about creating a bigger and better future for Bathurst, ensuring the next generation can see its future in the regional city. He said he would be voting for Councillor Wright to be Deputy Mayor despite their history of disagreement on a range of issues. Councillor Wright said that Bathurst is entering one of the most consequential periods in the history of this council, and she believes herself and Councillor Fry are the right duo to lead the difficult decisions ahead. Councillor Wright said she won't contest the vote for Mayor, backing Councillor Fry's ambitions. Current Mayor Robert Taylor says he still plans to contest the election and, if unsuccessful, would stand for Deputy Mayor. And those are the local news heads and shorts, courtesy of the Western Advocate in Bathurst and the Central Western Daily in Orange. Remember, you can hear each weekday stories read in full during 2MCE's Talking Newspaper from 12 to 1 o'clock every weekday, where 2MCE staff and volunteers and Charles Sturt University students read to you the local papers. And that's the Talking Newspaper, noon to 1 o'clock every weekday, right here on 2MCE FM.
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8: Now, every Tuesday morning on 2MCE, during our 2MCE breakfast programme, the Mayor of Bathurst, Robert Taylor, gets in touch to chat about what is going on in the world of Bathurst Council, what's happened, what's happening, and what might be about to. He's always got plenty to say, Robert, and this morning when he chatted with Ali Sproul on 2MCE breakfast was no exception, starting with some Windradyne land sales. Let's take a look at that now.
1: Yeah, well, it is exciting news. You know, the land sales were quite slow when we first put them up for sale, and we were just sort of there with our fingers crossed, but look, they've been going quite well. There's still about 14 blocks left in stage one, but it's exciting that we've been able now to open up stage two, which is consists of about 28 blocks, new blocks up there at the Reserve Windradyne. So, exciting news, Ali. They're going on up for sale. if anyone's interested in, you know, purchasing a block of land and building their family home, please contact the council on their website. You can contact our lands department on 633-6235. Talk to Matt. But look, it is news. It's just that the up there is starting to be developed, starting to fill up. Anyone that's driving up to Warrens, you can look there to your right-hand side and see that the houses are starting to fill up that the first stage. So it's exciting news that we've been able to open up the second stage. And the blocks range, Ali, from just under 600 square metres to some bigger blocks of just under 1,200. But the average size block up there is 820 square metres. So, look, a good size block for family homes or smaller blocks for some units. So, exciting news. It's starting to go ahead. As I said, only 14 blocks left in our first stage, and now we have the opportunity of expanding that with our second stage of 28 blocks. So, anyone interested, get on the blower and talk to the guys at the property department in council.
2: Fantastic. That's definitely some very exciting news. And moving on, this week, council is taking part in Get Ready Week. Can you tell us a bit about this?
1: Yeah, Get Ready Week. Look, it's, as you know, it's storm season coming up. Get Ready Week goes from the 14th to the 20th of September this week. And what it is, Ali, we've just got our website, just ideas of how you can prepare for those summer storms. You know, just anything that's loose, any outdoor furniture, if you can, when the storm comes, be able to put them away so they don't get blown around. Also, it's coming into bushfire season. So, yeah, just some tips so that you can clean your gutters out, be prepared, have garden hoses ready, clean around your yard so, you know, make it less volatile. And so that's running for the this whole week, Ali, you Get Ready Week. So if people like to get on our website, and it just shows you the plans of how you can prepare around the home for any emergency, a storm, fierce storm, hail storm, or, you know, the dreaded bushfire around the house. So that's all running all week. So if they can get on the website, have a look at that and have a look at backsplash. Being disaster prepared, that'd be wonderful. Just trying to keep our community safe, Ali.
2: Yeah, definitely. It's always important to plan ahead to protect both yourself and the community. So, yeah, make sure to keep an eye out for that. And
1: yeah, my word.
2: Yeah, definitely. And the Bathurst Visitor Information Centre is looking for local families to host students from Japan's Tokyo High School during their 2027 visit to Bathurst.
1: Yeah, look, this has been running for 25 years, Ali. Look, and I've been involved in this for numerous years, and it's really exciting. You see the young kids come out from Tokyo High School in Japan, and we've really had no trouble with, you know, Conjunction Denison College up there taking billets in. And it's they come in, and they're all a little bit shy when they first arrive in Bathurst, but after a few days and when they're leaving, they're all joking, having a good time. They put on a little performance before they depart, but we are looking for billets for 190 students that are coming over here from Japan, the Tokyo High School. So anyone that's interested in taking in a student for a few days, please contact our Visitor Information Centre and just register your name. It's a wonderful initiative. As I said, it's been running for 25 years. And, of course, the Denison College reciprocates students from our college here then go over to Japan and billet out over there. So it's a wonderful initiative from both colleges, and I hope it just keeps continuing. It's a wonderful to have that connection where students then later on in life can go and visit, vice versa, and come back over here to Australia. So wonderful initiative. As I said, those that are interested in taking in a student, please contact the Information Centre. Put your name down, and I believe that they really enjoy our steaks.
2: Yeah, right, okay. Interesting hot take there.
1: Yeah, they enjoy having a steak, a big barbecue steak.
2: Oh, wow, well, who wouldn't, to be honest?
1: Yeah, true.
2: Yeah, that sounds super exciting. And moving along again, and council has secured $450,000 from the New South Wales Government's Permit Plug Play Program to deliver the Bathurst Event Ready Street Project. Can you tell us about this?
1: Yeah, look, it's a great that we have acquired this funding because, you know, we put a lot of events down there in our CBD around the centre of the town there. And every time we do, we've got to, you know, drop generators in, barricades, look at lighting and other things to get the events up and running. So this funding now enabled us to put permanent, instead of generators, permanent power into that area, permanent lighting. Just be prepared for when we do have an event, which we do, which coming up, which I know we're getting onto next, is the October Races Festival, and we have it down there in the centre of town. So this funding, instead of having us to bring everything in, it just helps us prepare it by having permanent, maybe the major thing is the power supply there, permanent lighting, helps the businesses that come there, the rides. So look, we really thank the government for that funding. It'll make it a lot easier, assist initiatives to make it more affordable for the council to put those events on, as we did here a couple of years ago. We put the bollards in, savers bringing barricades, we just dropped the bollards up. So look, we thank the state government from the permit plug play program that we were able to put these permanent structures in for those events. Wonderful news.
2: Fantastic. And lastly, with some more exciting news for any motorsport fans like you and I, Stumpy, because the Repco Bathurst 1000 is fast approaching and there's a week's worth of amazing off-track events to get us all geared up for the great race.
1: Yeah, look, you're right, Ellie, that it's not just a race now. Like, I've, you know, being a local, I've seen this progress, and you just had the race on the weekend. This is now a full week's entertainment. And extending into the Monday, as we know, we've got funding there to put on a performance on a Monday. So really looking forward to it, Ali. Starting on the Monday before the great race, we're going to have Peter Brock blow up ham helmets and all his memorabilia in there, because unfortunately, well, it's 20 years since the passing of Peter Brock, which had a great association with Bathurst. So we've got that. We've also got an exhibition up at the Motor Racing Museum already, and it'll run right through to Christmas. So anyone that's looking as a Peter Brock fan, please get up there and have a look. But we have a full week of activity, Ali. Starting on the Monday, we've got the helmet. On the Tuesday, we've got food stores, family entertainment, driver appearances. Wednesday, it's the track to town. The cars come down, and as you know, it's a driver signing. Thursday, the action starts up at the mount, and it goes through after the race. We have a Monday event down in the CBD. And some reasonably good acts coming that'll be announced next week, so just tying up some loose ends. So looking forward to it, Ali. It's not just a race now, it is a turbocharged event, a full week. We've got coming competitions, we've got the business window display competition, so a lot of prizes to be won. So we're not just looking after our fans here, our community as well. So get down to the CBD for the full week's activity, Ali, and then the climax is, of course, the Sunday race, and then you have the Monday event down the middle of the town, and that's just to try and keep our visitors in town for an extra 12 hours or so, just to relieve that traffic going over to the mountains back to the metropolitan area.
8: Mayor of Bathurst, Robert Taylor, speaking to Ali Sproul on 2MCE Breakfast this morning. Well, it's now 29 minutes past the hour of 4pm and you are listening to 2MCE's Community Drive.
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8: Yes, you are out there on 92.3 in Bathurst, 94.7 in Orange, or streaming online via termce.org and the Community Radio Plus app. It's currently 31 minutes past four, or 29 minutes to five, and that means we're about halfway through the show, so it's time for the half-time reports, and I'll begin with the traffic. If you're planning on driving to Sydney later today or tomorrow, any roadworks in the place? Oh, there's a couple on the various roads going over the Blue Mountains. There's nothing between Bathurst and Lithgow apart from a couple of special event notifications, which I'll get to in a minute. And going on the roads over the Blue Mountains, up Chifley Road, there's ongoing work at Chifley Road between Lithgow and Bell. That's going to be going on until the end of the month. 7 a.m. to 5 p.m. weekdays, 7 p.m. to 5 a.m. weekday nights and Sundays. This is just heavy patching, relaying asphalt and refreshing lane markings taking place in sections. It does require a reduced speed limit. You're advised to allow 5 minutes of extra travel time for that. There is also some current work going on around Mount Tomar and Barambing. When I do the community announcements, I will get to that too. There's also a little bit of power pole line repairs work that is going to be going on from Thursday to Saturday, 8 p.m. to 5 a.m. Around the area of Currajong Heights. Heading back over towards Lithgow itself, there's a couple of roadworks in Lithgow, mainly just on Main Street and Gasworks Lane. So that's not the road that you usually use to go through Lithgow itself, because that is Mort Street. You are just advised that coming up there will be holiday traffic using this route as well. Between Lithgow and Bathurst, as I said, it's clear. There are a couple of special event things happening very soon in Bathurst. This Sunday, we're going to have the Edgell Jog going through Bathurst. That will see a few roads closed. George and William Street, between George and William Street on Russell Street, that will be closed between 6 a.m. and 2:30 p.m. Lambert Street and Russell Street in sections on the Great Western Highway will be reduced to one lane in all directions, and intermittent stoppages between 9 a.m. and 11 a.m. to allow participants to cross the highway safely. There will also be some traffic control in other areas as well. Just something to be aware of this coming weekend for the Edgell Jog. Heading west out of Bathurst on the Mitchell Highway, we've got some roadworks around Dunkeld and a few more on the approach from Bathurst to Victoria. These are actually upcoming. The Victoria one is upcoming. The Dunkeld one is ongoing for both of these.

30. It's currently 15.1 degrees in Bathurst, feels like 9.5. Top 20 is forecast for today alongside a low of 6. In Orange, it's 12.6 degrees, feels like 6.2. Top of 16 forecast for today alongside a low of 6. Tomorrow's forecast reads as a sunny day with areas of morning frost in the south. Winds are south-southwesterly 15 to 25 kilometres per hour, turning southeasterly 15 to 20 kilometres an hour during the day. There is virtually no rain forecast for the entire week. Obviously, that includes tomorrow. Orange is looking at a top of 13 degrees alongside a low of minus 1, and Bathurst a top of 15 degrees and a low of positive 1. Throughout the rest of the week, top temperatures are going to be climbing a little bit, 15 degrees tomorrow, but up to 25 degrees by Sunday and Monday, so it's certainly warming up. Low temperatures ranging around the single digits, mostly around the low single digits, but it does get up to 7 next Monday. Meanwhile in Orange, it's a very similar story. Temperatures climbing between the mid-teens up to the low 20s. Top of 22 forecast for Sunday, and low temperatures again ranging around the single digits, getting up to a high in terms of low temperatures of 9 degrees next Monday. Anyway, it is now 24 minutes to 5, and the halftime reports are over now, and it's back to the action here on Community Drive. And still to come, we'll be hearing from Karen Kayler from the Bathurst Rotary Club, who have their annual duck race coming up. And we also have some community notices, but I think it's about time we heard another song. So here's one from another local group. This one's from Liquid Culture, and we're having some Lavender of the Lysergic type. You're listening to Community Drive, and this is 2FCA FM. Here's Liquid Culture.

are too strong. I'm wrong. My choice. Her voice will poison me. It's not as simple as life before. I'll break my promise on a silver shore. I've settled my

0: song from local Bathurst group Lysergic Liquid Culture there. The song is called Lysergic Lavender. Well, we've got 19 minutes remaining of Community Drive here on 2MCEFM this afternoon. So I think it's now time I put the community in Community Drive on Community Radio with a few community notices. We'll start with one with changed traffic conditions on the Bells Line of Road at Mount Tomar. Although considering this started on 13th of July, it's not really a change. It's just something to be aware of. I did mention this earlier in the traffic reports. Here's a few more details. That it's for slope stabilisation and pavement reconstruction work near Mount Tomar. And it's going on until Friday, the 2nd of October, 7am to 5pm weekdays and night work hours 7pm to 5am Monday to Thursday. Crews pack up each Friday evening. Road is reopened to full operation from Friday evening to Monday morning. No work on Friday nights, Saturdays, Sundays and public holidays. There's changed traffic conditions. Traffic control, reduced speed limit of 40 k's an hour in place during the work. 24-hour single lane closure in place from Monday to Friday. The road does remain open, but drivers are asked to allow 5 minutes of extra travel time. The additional traffic and congestion as a result of the closure of Victoria Pass has been considered here. So if you're planning to drive to Sydney and planning to do so via Bells Line of Road, that is something to be aware of. Here's one from the Cancer Council New South Wales. If you're aged 40 to 70, they're inviting you to participate in a community consultation session to share thoughts and insights about bowel cancer screening. If you have bowel cancer screening experience is not actually required for registration. Now, this is happening on the 22nd of September, so that is coming up very, very soon. It is next week, 5pm to 6:30pm or 7pm to 8:30pm. Those are the session times, and they're happening at the Hive in Orange, 25 to 27 McNamara Street in Orange. It's a 90-minute in-person group session to help you understand what helps Cancer Council understand what makes screening easier or harder, and there's different perspectives from men and women. There are limited spots available for this, and they do ask that you do register your interest prior to this coming Friday, the 18th. You can do so at screening@nswcc.org.au, or you can phone the Cancer Council New South Wales Orange office at +61 6392 0803. Now, we're still in Orange for this next one, for the local Aboriginal Land Council's supported playgroup. This is a welcoming space for families with children aged not up to 5 years. Join them for fun, learning, community, connection as we support our little ones in getting ready for their big school adventures. 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These happen at 42 Dalton Street, Mondays, Tuesdays, Wednesdays and Thursdays in Orange, 10am to 12 noon. That's by the Orange Local Aboriginal Land Council. For any inquiries, they do ask that you contact their reception. You can do that on 02 6361 4742. And finally, we're heading over to Bathurst for a morning tea to raise some for a morning tea fundraiser for the ongoing running costs of the Bathurst Radiation Bus. There's actually two of these coming up. One's on Tuesday the 22nd and the other's on Thursday the 24th. You're welcome to attend one or both to support the cause. 10am to 12 noon at the Order of the Eastern Star Hall, located in Upper George Street opposite the Catholic Chancery. Bookings are essential. Actually, the Tuesday one is sold out, so this would be for the Thursday the 24th, and once again there for September the 18th. That's when bookings are needed by. You can book at Marietta's Boutique at 233 George Street. You can contact them on 6331 1078, or you can phone Marilyn 6331 7089. Or email mjp@activ8.net.au to find out more and do your booking. 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
0: Whilst I am not an actual duck, I don't think, I do like ducks. I think they are fantastic birds. And they're also good companions in your bathroom. You've probably had a rubber duck or two in your life. Maybe you still do. Have you ever thought of racing them down a river? Well, if you have thought that, you can make it a reality in just under 2 weeks, thanks to Bathurst Rotary. From whom we have Karen Kayla speaking to us today. Karen, how are you today?
8: Very well, thank you, Doc. How are you?
0: Going well. Now, of course, I'm not going to be the one actually in the river on the 27th, but plenty of ducks are going to be. What have you got coming up?
8: Thank you. So on the 27th of September, which is the Sunday, it's the first Sunday in the school holidays, Bathurst Rotary will be down at Macquarie River, putting a lot of little yellow ducks and a few big ducks into the river, and according to the flow of the river, they are racing. The first one that wins gets a prize, so does second and third. And this is Rotary's biggest fundraiser for the year. We like to make it a family day, a family event. We'll be putting on a barbecue, and you can come down and watch the little yellow ducks race down the river. It helps us to raise money for a whole lot of local organisations and community initiatives that we support throughout the year. And a lot of them are around making Bathurst a stronger, healthier and more connected community. And that's why we like this to be a family event. Or if it's just on your own, you can come down and just watch. Or if you want to, you could sponsor a duck in the race.
0: And so where are we going to be racing? Obviously, so the Wombul Macquarie River is your venue. Where are you going to be racing them from? Where's the start point? Where's the finish line?
8: So the start point, it really depends on the flow of the river on the day. But if you're going down to the park near the low-level bridge, that's around the area that the finish line will be. And that's where you'll see all of the ducks coming down. And there'll be a big yellow duck at the park to give you a bit of a guidance. It's about 4 foot tall. And that same duck is going to be at Bathurst City Centre this Saturday and next Saturday. on top of a car to attract people's attention, and that's where you can find out a little bit more, or you could sponsor a duck if you want to. You enter a duck, all the ducks have numbers on them. We give you a piece of paper that has your number on it. So when you're down at the river, watching and cheering on your duck, if it wins, you win a prize. If you can't be there on the day, we will have your mobile number and we will call you to let you know if you've been lucky enough to win a prize. But we're there at the Bathurst City Centre from 9 a.m. till around midday this Saturday and next Saturday for anyone who would like to come down, have a chat, get to know us, get to know the other people from Rotary too, and join in with the fun.
0: Because I was going to ask next, where can we take part and where can we get hold of some ducks to go racing? Yeah.
8: So that's on the Bathurst, at the Bathurst City Centre from 9 till 12, Saturday and the following Saturday. And what happens is you pay to sponsor a duck. We keep the duck because it's got a number on it, and we give you the piece of paper with your number on it, a bit like, I guess, following a horse race. You don't get to buy the horse or keep the horse, but you know which one you're hoping might win. It's a little bit like that. And then go down on the day, on the 27th of September, and all going well, it'll be a nice sunny day. The river will be flowing, and there'll be a lot of cheering and a lot of happiness around for everyone to enjoy. And all the funds raised goes to support the other work that we do for Bathurst and the surrounding region. And that could be different organisations that need a little bit of financial support, or they might just need a bit of elbow grease, a bit of support getting some work done. And there are other things that pop up unexpectedly throughout the year that Rotary will always get involved and help. So that's how you can be a part of it. We need Bathurst people to come and support us, but we're very grateful for all the support we get the rest of the year as well.
0: So many ducks are going to be waddling. Well, they're not going to be waddling. Yeah, they're going to be
8: bobbing.
0: Swimming down the river on the 27th. And who won last year? Is there a certain type of duck that is a favourite for taking the prizes?
8: I don't know who won last year. All of the ducks, though, we had corporate ducks that businesses can sponsor. There's about 33 of those, and they're bigger ducks. They're kind of in their own race for their own prizes. But the little yellow ducks, which is probably the most fun, they are all exactly the same. They're little plastic yellow ducks. They're not weight. They all have a little weight on the bottom of them. All the weights are exactly the same. So there is no duck that sort of has a better number or anything like that. We were at the Bathurst City Centre on Saturday, and sometimes people might like to choose a number. They might think a number is lucky. I couldn't tell you if that works or not, because it's most likely just the luck of on the day which duck ends up on a patch of water that flows a little bit faster. And that's part of the fun too.
0: So you put it in and it's all down to the duck.
8: Yes, absolutely. Nobody can control those ducks. They do their own thing.
0: And that is Karen Kayla from Bathurst Rotary speaking to us here on 2MCE, speaking to a duck, although not the duck, not one of the ducks that's going to be taking part in the Great Duck Race on the September 27th. Well, I might be there. I won't be in the water, but plenty of little ducks and some slightly bigger ducks will be sailing down the river on the September the 27th as part of the Great Duck Race. And to take part, you can go and see Bathurst Rotary at the Bathurst City Centre on the Saturday mornings of the 19th and 26th. Karen, an absolute pleasure to hear all about this. I do hope it goes very well, and happy paddling to all the ducks.
8: Thank you so much. I hope to see you there.

0: Well, we may be in spring and that song from Smith and Jones may be about autumn, but it's still lovely nonetheless. And it's called Turning of the Leaves. And with exactly 1.5 minutes, there it is, until handing over to the National Radio News team at 5 o'clock. That is just about all I can squeeze into today's Community Drive here on 2MCE FM, out there on 92.3 in Bathurst, 94.7 in Orange, or streaming online via 2MCE.org and the Community Radio Plus app. I do hope you have enjoyed the programme this afternoon. Coming up at 5 o'clock, the National Radio News team will bring us our hourly news update, and then we've got The Wire, Community Radio's National Current and Indigenous Affairs program, courtesy of the Community Broadcasting Association of Australia. And then there's plenty more coming up on 2MCE FM, Alt 80s, SOS, throughout the rest of the evening. You can find all of that online at 2MCE.org, where you can find our program guide for the entire week, alongside alongside some on-demand content like local news, podcasts, interviews, even full episodes of some of our shows. And you can stream us live there too. And you can do that via the Community Radio Plus app as well. 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From me, Doug Wilson, it's been an absolute pleasure to present the show for you this afternoon. I do hope you have enjoyed it. And I do thank you once again for your company. And I will see you tomorrow morning on 2MCE Breakfast. 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
3: Hello, I'm Alyssa Delfs. Artificial intelligence companies have issued dire warnings about the evolution of the tech, but major world leaders like the President of the United States have downplayed the threat. At least three companies have warned of significant risks, but Australia's tech boss says the government is working on safeguards. Speaking to News 24 today, Assistant Minister for Digital Economy Andrew Charlton outlined some of the measures.
4: The Australian Safety Institute for AI, which is working on precisely the types of problems that these tech leaders have identified, our actions on privacy, our actions on surveillance pricing, our actions on workplace safety. We've got an across-the-board government safety agenda to make sure that as AI comes into Australia, we mitigate the harms that it represents.
3: The consumer watchdog says Australia's two largest airline groups have reported strong financial results despite significantly higher jet fuel prices. Shannon Kirkwood reports.
5: The Qantas Group reported underlying earnings before interest and tax of approximately $2.3 billion. Virgin's was $753 million. The Australian Competition and Consumer Commission says jet fuel prices were nearly 50% higher in late August than in February, and costs are expected to remain elevated, with both Qantas and Virgin forecasting further capacity reductions. The ACCC also found average domestic airfares were generally higher this year than last, and fewer flights arrived on time, but cancellation rates remained low.
3: The leader of One Nation has slammed criticism that her party released its migration policy without costings or details, saying the plan to cut temporary migrants by 750,000 over 3 years could cost billions of dollars and would thrust Australia into a recession. Speaking to News 24, Pauline Hanson justified her party's plans.
6: Do you trust these economists, what they come out and say? Because I don't. I don't believe they always get it right as well. By taking the migration figures back to 2017, did the economy crash at that time? No, they didn't.
3: Meanwhile, the Shadow Housing Minister has acknowledged the opposition does have a similar policy looking at cuts to migration. But Andrew Bragg told the ABC they're putting in the hard yards to ensure it works.
7: We have to get all the details right. I mean, they can announce and re-announce their policies and say crazy stuff about Aboriginal people and whatever else, and they can kind of maybe try and get away with that as a sort of a challenger party, but we have to be responsible and make sure we get all the details right.
3: And the New South Wales government will extend strict youth bail laws as political opponents pitch a controversial adult crime, adult time crackdown on young offenders. Today, the state announced it will table legislation to extend temporary bail limitations for 2 more years and introduce a pilot program for at-risk regional children. The limitation raises the threshold that car theft and break and enter repeat offenders must meet to receive bail. Judges must have a higher degree of confidence the young person will not re-offend before they can permit their release. And taking a look at sport now, in NRL, team lists have been handed down ahead of week two of the finals this weekend. Angus Crichton will return from a foot injury for the Roosters when they take on the Sharks this Saturday. Cronulla has made one change, with backup hooker Jaden Beryl recalled on the bench for his fifth NRL game. Meantime, Jackson Ford has been sidelined for the Dolphins with an ankle injury, while Morgan Gannon will take his place when they battle the Knights, who bring back rower Dylan Lucas back from injury for the clash in the reserves.
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9: Hello and welcome to The Wire, your independent national coverage of current affairs right across Australia on Community and Indigenous Radio. I'm Amina Shakur, coming to you from Sin in Melbourne, Victoria. And today on the show...
10: Because the American submarine building program hasn't accelerated significantly, Australia may never receive submarines, and if they do, they would be very late.
9: 5 years into AUKUS, questions still remain over its rising costs.
11: Some expert evidence that demonstrated that Iron Gap is being used to assist Israel's military offensive in Gaza, and that military offensive constitutes the crime.
9: Iron Gap activists avoid conviction after a protest blockade, with the defence raising alleged links to Gaza conflict. And later today...
12: To not feel that when they do go to these professionals that they're being talked to well, they're being taken seriously.
9: Neurodiverse university students say a lack of accessibility and support is making it harder to study. We'll have this and more for you over the next half hour. This week marks 5 years since Australia, the US and UK announced the AUKUS deal. The agreement includes plans for Australia to get nuclear-powered submarines. But the first Australian-built submarines are still at least 15 years away. Billions of dollars have already been committed to the program, while questions remain about its cost, nuclear waste and Australia's security. I spoke to AUKUS Public Inquiry Lead Commissioner Peter Garrett about what the inquiry has heard 5 years on.
10: We still have a paucity of information from the government about AUKUS. We don't know in the first instance why, in fact, we ended up abandoning an arrangement with the French to sell us their submarines and enter into an arrangement with the United States to buy second-hand nuclear-powered submarines, and then many years down the track co-designed and built nuclear-powered submarines from the US and the UK, which we're currently subsidising in their shipyards but may not see. So very good question, and partly why we have this inquiry, to get some answers.
9: The submarines are still many years away. Should Australians be concerned of how long the process is taking?
10: Yes, we should be very concerned, and in fact many of the experts that presented to our independent inquiry raise this very issue, that Australia suffers a really significant and difficult question around what's called a capability gap. If you don't have enough active submarines at sea at any particular point in time. And because this deal, which seems very one-sided, only provides for Australia to get submarines in the first instance, if in fact the Americans judge that they themselves have enough submarines, the likelihood of delay, according to the expert testimony that we received, is very high.
9: The US is struggling to build enough submarines on time. Does that put Australian submarines at risk?
10: It does. We received material from Australia's preeminent submariner, Tired Admiral, who pointed out that because the American submarine building program hasn't accelerated significantly, Australia may never receive submarines, and if they do, they would be very late, and if they do, There are also additional questions about what condition they'll be in because they're second-hand subs. But as well as that, we've received lots of other submissions in this period of time, which have pointed out a number of issues around AUKUS which up to this stage hadn't been ventilated by the government, but which clearly were of concern both to Indigenous people about where radioactive waste from the submarines might be located, from people living in and around those areas, concerned about safety issues because hosting nuclear-powered submarines and the Americans' nuclear-powered submarines as well, which is part of AUKUS, makes these suburbs in Western Australia and South Australia nuclear targets, and a range of other issues as well.
9: The government says that the AUKUS will make Australia safer. What evidence have you seen that it will actually?
10: Well, we haven't seen evidence that it will, and the government hasn't provided an extensive or comprehensive rationale as to why we should have these nuclear-powered submarines and that they, in fact, can make it safer. In fact, what seems to be emerging is that the submarines are really only a part of a much more increased collaboration and cooperation with the United States as a defence partner, but that their role, the role of the submarines, and Australia's role is essentially, in part, one to support American strategic interests and American interests in the region. Now, that is something which we have never had a full and open public debate about in our democracy. It's a highly serious matter, a matter of national security direction, particularly if you're choosing to throw your lot in with another country, which is what AUKUS very much implies. And it was something which we heard a great deal about when we had our public hearings in capital cities around the country.
9: Speaking of public hearings, after hearing from so many Australians, would you like to see moving forward around the AUKUS?
10: Well, I think it's really essential that Australians have the full picture. Up to now, they've basically been kept in the dark about AUKUS, and it's the most expensive, largest ever single defence procurement in our history. We will be concluding a report in the next 7 or 8 weeks, and we'll make a series of findings and recommendations. And I very much hope that that stimulates a much wider and deeper public debate about AUKUS and also brings additional pressure to our governments to explain the rationale for AUKUS and to answer the questions that people want needed to be answered.
9: That was Peter Garrett, Lead Commissioner of the Public Inquiry into AUKUS, speaking to The Wire. In October last year, two advocates were arrested in the outskirts of US military facility Pine Gap, 25 kilometres southwest of Alice Springs, for blockading the main access point. Yesterday, the courts decided not to record a criminal conviction against activists Jorgen Doriel and Yul Scarf. The defence also tabled evidence of alleged involvement of the Pine Gap in the conflict in Gaza. The Wire's Eduardo Jordan spoke with the case's defence team to learn more.
11: Sentence hearing for Jorgen and Yul, who were both charged on the 9th of October last year after they blocked the entrance to the Pine Gap joint defence facility, and they were charged with failing to cease to loiter after they'd been directed by the police to leave but didn't because they were what's called locked in to a concrete barrel on the middle of the road. And so we went to the court asking for the judge to impose a penalty that was lenient to both Jorgen and Yul, and specifically that meant the judge exercising his discretion to not record a criminal conviction. And in support of that effort, we relied on quite a large bundle of documents, but relevantly, that bundle included some expert evidence that demonstrated that Pine Gap is being used to assist Israel's military offensive in Gaza, and that military offensive constitutes the crime of genocide. And we said that that was relevant because it made good Jorgen and Yul's contention that they committed this offence on conscientious grounds. And ultimately, the judge did accede to our request to not record a criminal conviction. And so the sentence that was imposed was that both of them were placed on a good behaviour bond for 6 months with no criminal record.
13: So could you please describe the community support outside the courts?
14: Yes, there was really strong support for the action from the local community. And also lots of support coming in from Interstate 2, which we felt buoyed by. Honestly, the action that we took, it's impossible to do alone. And so, of course, it requires community to take action, and that community was who was there showing up for us yesterday.
13: Now that this court has happened and there was like an outcome for you guys, what do you expect after presenting evidence on pine gaps and the Australian government involvement in the conflict?
15: Sure. Well, I think we've, like, largely thanks to Nick's really big social media presence, I think the court case has provided a really valuable opportunity to just really pin down what Pine Gap does and Pine Gap's all the evidence we have for inferring that Pine Gap is sharing intelligence with the Israeli military that is being used to perpetrate genocide in Gaza. It really requires repeating a lot of times, and we come up against a lot of skepticism, like both locally here in the community and I think across, obviously to a large extent, people are unaware of what Pine Gap does, and that is by design. The Australian government has a policy of not commenting on anything that takes place at Pine Gap and keeping people in the dark about what happens there. And there's a widely held perception that it's an incredibly secretive place and it's just not possible to know anything about what the base does. But there's really a lot of evidence out there over the years that's come to light, both as a result of whistleblower leaks, like the Edward Snowden leaks in 2013 really revealed a lot of information about what Pine Gap does, including lots of information about intelligence sharing with Israel. We know that it provides targeting data for US and allied drone and missile strikes anywhere that the US or its allies are at war. So the Australian government both tries to keep the public in the dark, but we also hear that narrative that it's simply not possible to know what Pine Gap does, repeated a lot by, say, mainstream media and other sources.
13: Now that the court case has passed and, you know, you have like a positive outcome from my understanding on all this, are there any future call to actions to the community in the near future?
15: There's an AUKUS, a National Day of Action Against AUKUS, coming up very soon, on September 20. At this stage, there's nothing organised in our local community, but we might try and pull something together at the last minute. I think more and more people around the continent are becoming aware of the way AUKUS is becoming, the AUKUS military pact is becoming a reality, where for a long time I think it was treated as a hypothetical sort of future thing. And I think it's important that a lot of the energy that has been mobilized around the issue of Palestine over the last few years is mobilized against this increasing US military presence on this continent and all the ways that that increases.
14: Yeah, our action is absolutely grounded in the action of Palestinian people fighting for their lives. And it is grounded in the action of Orinda people fighting for their country and culture and land here.
9: Defendants Jorgen Doyle, Yul Scarf, and lawyer Nick Hanna there speaking with The Wire's Eduardo Jordan. 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I'm Amina Shakur in Melbourne. A big hello to our listeners in Alice Springs on 8CCC 102.1 FM. To our friends in Noosa on Noosa FM 101.3. And to the other side of the country, to Radio Goolaree in Broome, Western Australia. This week, the McGrath Foundation marks its 21st anniversary of providing care nurses for patients living with cancer. It's been more than 18 months since the McGrath Foundation broadened their program of cancer care nurses to cover all types of cancer. With one in two Australians expected to be diagnosed with cancer in their lifetime, the challenge is to reach as many patients as possible, especially in regional areas. The Wire's Eduardo Jordan asked Chief Nurse of McGrath Foundation, Kerry Patford, to expand more on the challenges the foundation faces.
16: We can't put our nurses on fast enough. That's probably the biggest challenge that we have. As we know, that close to one in two Australians will be diagnosed with cancer in their lifetime, and making sure that we have the nurses placed and in services ready to go is probably our biggest challenge at the moment. We run a very well-oiled machine of a program where we make sure our nurses are supported and have everything that they need to be able to provide optimal care. But that takes a lot of work in the background to make sure that that's all up and running. So it takes collaboration between us and the health services and the nurses and our education and support team to make sure that that's all up and running. But thankfully, the community has really embraced what we are doing, which is trying to create a cancer nursing service that provides cancer expert nursing care to anyone with any type of cancer. And we've been really well supported by the community, and we really can't do it without them.
17: Yeah, fantastic. Now, could you please explain to us a bit more what a cancer care nurse is and their main role?
16: Sure. So I'm a cancer care nurse. My role is to meet people when they have their diagnosis of cancer and really sort of act as that portal of information and support and access to other services. We're the glue that holds the cancer care team together. We're the constant during it all as people move through different treatments and often different treatment centres. We are the constant there and really able to support people navigate a very, very complex time in a complex care system. So, as well as being able to provide that navigation assistance, we're also the ones that are experts in clinical care, and so we'll be able to do some symptom management and management of other illnesses that a person may have. We know that cancer diagnosis isn't in isolation, and often when people have a diagnosis of cancer, they're managing other illnesses and responsibilities. It's really about being able to get to know the person, what they need, not only just to get through their treatments, but how they are able to live as well as they possibly can during a really difficult time.
17: So let's chat a little bit more about the nurse training. How involved is this process, and why cancer care nurses are different to other nurses?
16: Oh, look, all nurses are wonderful. I guess what we and the support that we give is we make sure that our nurses are supported, and we have a brilliant model of care that it provides a framework of care. But along with that, we're making sure that we have the education around the particular needs of different priority populations. I guess the difference between, say, me and an oncology nurse is I'm not involved in the actual delivery of the treatment. So I'm not involved in the daily delivery of chemotherapy or the radiotherapy. But I work in and around those teams. So I'm really the support that starts with the person when they learn of a cancer diagnosis, and I'm there until the person doesn't need me anymore, or even if someone has advanced disease or it ends up in palliative care, that I can walk with the person through those stages of care as well.
17: Now, it's very important to acknowledge, there's these cancer facilities, processes in metropolitan areas, but how important is it for regional and rural communities to access these cancer care nurses?
16: Oh, incredibly important. And sadly, the outcomes for people with a cancer diagnosis that live in regional and rural areas is often far worse than those that live in the metro areas. And that's a lot of the time to do with, access to screening and early diagnosis, but it's also to do with, people choosing treatment options over with convenience rather than the best possible outcomes, or not having access to treatments that are going to give them the best outcomes, or because they find the system too difficult to navigate from where they live. So making sure that people have an expert in the area that they live in that they can access whenever they need is so incredibly important. It really makes sure that, and there's no better expert on the local system than someone that lives and works within that community. So being able to tap into whatever you need within that community or to find those resources somewhere else is so important. And that's really where our cancer care nurses do their best work.
9: That was Kerry Patford from the McGrath Foundation there, speaking with the WISE Eduardo Jordan. Students across Australia need support to study and succeed, particularly students with neurodivergence. According to the ABS, around 20% of students are neurodiverse, with 1 in 5 being dyslexic and 1 in 4 diagnosed with autism. University students say accessibility continues to disadvantage them in their studies. The WISE contributor from the Source News, Grace Pittman, has the story.
18: Everyone deserves an equal opportunity to learn and pursue an education, regardless of their circumstances. But neurodiverse students are saying this is not a reality. These students are finding it difficult to show up for their studies in a system that is structured against their needs, and a tricky diagnosis process is not helping. A student at Griffith University, Rithmini Alakoon, says she's always thought she's had ADHD, but health professionals during her childhood weren't much help. She says that her symptoms of ADHD mean she's always struggling to stay organised, impacting her mental clarity and ability to focus, which runs on to affect her studies.
19: I think for me, I tend to get very, disorganised a lot. Mm-hmm. And then that sort of, creates this unorganisation in my mind. And then I stop, getting motivated to come to class and to go to classes and to do assignments, or even just to go see people, because then I'm like, oh, I'm so messy, I'm not clean, I'm gonna be like a total mess to them, and it just stresses me out. And it got so bad one point where I did not go to any of my classes and I failed 2 of my courses.
18: Rithmini grew up in Gladstone, which she says has limited health resources, especially for diagnosing conditions like ADHD. But despite living in Brisbane, she says now it's her financial position and her current headspace, which is what's preventing her from seeking an assessment.
19: My financial situation just by myself is not great. I have to rely on my parents for majority of my income, and I feel so bad whenever I have to ask my dad for rent money or anything like that. And I feel like going to see someone would just add on more pressure for that.
18: Another student at Griffith University, Ellie Pittman, says her dyslexia, Irlen syndrome and potential ADHD mean she has different needs and ways of learning, so she relies on accommodations, especially in exams. She says, however, in order to receive these accommodations, she's been required by the university to get re-diagnosed, which she says has been a frustrating process.
20: I approached them and I was like, hey, can I get these accommodations? I received them in high school. That would be really useful. And they were like, sorry, you got diagnosed when you were 8. We will need a much more recent assessment of your diagnosis and hopefully getting re-diagnosed, which I was like, these conditions don't go away. So that took a bit of time to organise.
18: Ellie says the whole process has been doable because of family support. But more generally, she thinks diagnoses for university students can be unrealistic.
20: University students don't have that $1,000, $3,000, however much it costs to get those diagnoses laying around. Not a lot of people have that. So I will say that's also a bit of a struggle. The student ones do are more in the $300, $400 range, but then that means you're spending a lot of time.
18: She says there's also a lack of awareness and a stigma, which is what's preventing students from seeking a diagnosis.
20: The main thing that's prohibiting people is what I believe is the general stigma around it, the shame, the self-esteem, the well-being hurdle to get over that, to then actually know what their options are, to not feel that when they do go to these professionals that they're being talked to well, they're being taken seriously.
18: clinical psychologist and manager of Aspects Assessment Team, Fiona Aldridge, agrees getting an assessment can be a difficult task. But she emphasises there are advantages.
0: I think, you know, broadly speaking, it can be really challenging to access lower cost assessments if that is what's needed. I do think there are advantages to receiving a diagnosis, and I think it's a bit personal and can vary for people to people. But I think certainly understanding yourself and understanding the way that you work and what helps you to function can be really helpful if you're at university and you're trying to make sense of why maybe you're not getting through units, or it's really hard, or you're struggling with certain things. Then understanding why that's the case, whether it is a neurodivergent condition.
18: She says it's important students aren't discouraged, because there are many options out there, and if they are struggling, they should seek support.
0: But I think just always that if people are wondering or stressed or curious about any of this, that I would always encourage people to talk to someone about it and not just to kind of sit on it and stew, if you like, that there's always, there is a lot of support service and services out there.
9: Manager of Aspects Assessment Team, Fiona Aldridge, there, ending the story by The Source News, Grace Pittman. And unfortunately, that is the end of the show today. Thanks so much for listening wherever you are in Australia. The Y is a co-production between community radio stations SYN in Melbourne, 2SER in Sydney, Radio Adelaide, 4ZZZ and Radio 4EB in Brisbane, with the great support of the Community Broadcasting Foundation and Community Radio Network. 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We pay our respects to elders past, present and emerging. I'm Amina Shakir, coming to you from SYN in Melbourne, Victoria. Thanks so much for your company, and we'll see you next time on The Wire.

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Hi there, and welcome back to Fourth Estate, the show where we talk media, politics, and everything else in between. From Gadigal Land, Sydney, I'm Tina Quinn. Well, for more than three decades, Karl Stefanovic has been one of the defining faces of Australian television. He survived personal scandals, on-air controversies, and a rapidly changing media landscape.

0: advertisers lining up to bankroll personality-driven culture wars. So has Karl Stefanovic spotted the future of Australian media, or has he badly misjudged the market? Today on Fourth Estate, we look beyond the headlines to ask what his spectacular fall tells us about podcasting, platforming, and whether one of TV's biggest stars has mistaken attention for a business model. Joining us to do so is senior columnist for the Sydney Morning Herald and The Age, Jacqueline Maley. Jackie, thanks so much for being back with us.
1: Thank you for having me.
0: And Crystal Andrews, Reader's Editor for Crikey and the host of their podcast, Cut Through. Welcome, Crystal.
2: Thanks for having me. Glad to be here.
0: Jackie, I want to go to you first because you wrote a very pithy column on this for the Sydney Morning Herald this week in which you touch on Stefanovic's declaration that he's free now, as you write, free to pursue what has become the contemporary version of the traditional male midlife crisis, starting a podcast. He's free of the constraints of a reported $2 million contract. He's free from the security of employment by a network that gave him such latitude that he could show up drunk to work and it was treated as a lark. I mean, this goes to the heart of, I think, everybody's shock because he had a pretty golden run for a long time, right? Do you think part of the shock is that this has actually happened or that it possibly that it took this long for Nine to show him the door?
1: He's definitely had a long career. I think it has had its vicissitudes. So he had a period of time, of course, when he was taken off air, off the Today Show at least. His contract was not cancelled or anything like that, but he was taken off the Today Show because of just basically bad publicity surrounding his divorce. So one of those examples of a big star's personal life dominating too many headlines and causing basically reputational damage, at least in the eyes of the TV executives. But he still was getting paid.
0: And he was on nearly $3 million a year at that point, and he was rested for a year and was still getting paid the entire time.
1: Yeah, reportedly. I mean, these are all reported figures, and I have no doubt they're sort of pretty accurate, but we don't, of course, know what the contracts were. But, yeah, he was reportedly Nine's highest paid star. Nine, of course, owns the newspapers that I work for, I should declare that. But we don't have a lot to do with the TV side. It's just funny to hear someone declare themselves free of a situation that, you know, does not sound that onerous to a lot of people, which is, yeah, a multi-million dollar contract, a roving sort of brief to do not only the TV morning show but also lots of other reporting that he did around the network when he wanted to. He certainly travelled a lot and, yeah, he was basically treated as the golden child of the network for a long time. So to liberate yourself from that and to declare yourself a warrior of free speech, it was sort of difficult for me to see in what way Karl Stefanovic had been sort of hampered or had his wings clipped, if you know what I mean.
0: Well, the thought was initially that he was intentionally trying to get the sack from Nine so he could then go on an I've Been Cancelled tour, but I've spoken to a number of sources who are all quite close to this, and apparently no, he was hoping to ride out his $2 million contract until the end of the year. Do you think he's perhaps, Crystal, do you think he's maybe not played this as cunningly as he possibly could have?
2: Yeah, I'm quite torn on this. I think I definitely hear the argument that some have made, particularly Osman Faruqi on the Lamestream podcast sort of suggested that, that he had just had enough and was kind of bored waiting around, that, you know, this contract was only one additional year and then, you know, coming to a close at the end of this year. And when I can appreciate that when you have done one particular job at one particular employer for as long as Karl Stefanovic has done, maybe it does get a little bit boring. Maybe you do want to do something else. What I don't think is that he would intentionally blow it up so close to the end when you could just ride it out, collect the rest of that check, being the star talent on the network, on a television show that's still being beamed into, you know, hundreds of thousands of households, keep your name out there in the mainstream mix while you're building up your independent venture. Like, that is priceless. That's priceless publicity. That would be very expensive advertising were he to try to pay for it himself. So I think there's maybe a little bit of truth on both sides that he was ready to end things, but I don't think this was the way to do it. And I think the tell perhaps is in the rigmarole. I'm not sure if you've discussed on the show previously about the episode with Tommy Robertson going up, then being taken down, and then, you know, Pauline Hanson uploading it on her channels. And there was

0: a lot of speculation about, you know, who was behind that. I mean, the thing for me is that I know some people sort of suggested that it was taken off the platforms by the platforms themselves. Now, YouTube, Spotify, Apple Podcasts, like they're all, you know, Instagram, they're all operating independently. There's no way that they all simultaneously would make that decision at that same time, which leads me to think that actually it was Carl who made the decision to pull those down at the time. And I know that there was a little bit of reporting out there, speculative, I'm sure, that that was the result of some panicked conversations that he was having with Nine about, you know, the reaction to it and the remaining portion of his contract. So that kind of leads me to think a little bit, you know, that he did cross a line that he hadn't realized or hadn't intended that he would cross.
1: Mm. Jackie, do you think the issue here was, it wasn't just that he interviewed Tommy Robinson, who is, I mean, he's on a terror list here in Australia. He's not allowed into the country. You can go on, the list goes on and on with why Tommy Robinson is a very problematic figure in terms of sparking race riots in the United Kingdom and all sorts of things. Do you think the issue here, though, isn't just that he interviewed Tommy Robinson, but perhaps that... Well, he didn't interview him in a sense. He had him on a show, but would you classify that as an interview?
2: No, I wouldn't. I wouldn't say that it adhered to any journalistic standards and any journalistic kind of, you know, when I say standards, I mean just the really basic standards of testing your subject's position, of asking them follow-up questions, of asking them hard questions, of challenging them. And certainly in terms of the disinformation that Tommy Robinson, as he calls himself, sort of puts out there about Muslim people, none of it was challenged. It was, I mean, he's actually spreading falsities and lies, which go unchallenged by his interviewer. So that's not adhering to any journalistic standards, certainly within the mainstream. And I guess Carl Stefanovic's point is that he doesn't want to have to adhere to any journalistic standards because in his telling, those journalistic standards inhibit freedom and freedom of speech. So it's all very well. And I mean, the speech was very free. It was not inhibited in any way and it was not challenged in any way. But you've got to, I suppose, there's free speech and then there's valuable speech or speech that has any credibility or any weight. And for speech to have credibility or weight, or for a journalistic interview to have credibility or weight, it needs to adhere to certain principles in my view. And yeah, it's perhaps an old-fashioned view, but it's definitely a hill that I will die on.
1: I think many of us in the profession don't think it's that old-fashioned. I thought it was really interesting that you pointed out, I mean, Laurie Oakes was, you know, he once credited Laurie Oakes as one of his great inspirations when he won the Gold Logie back in 2011. I mean, what do you reckon Laurie Oakes would have made of such an interview?
2: I don't think Laurie Oakes would have interviewed this person. I think, you know, this person is someone who's been called a right-wing thug by, you know, a former British Prime Minister. He lacks credibility in his home country. He's got a long criminal history and he's literally been taken to court for spreading lies about a particular young Syrian refugee in particular. If you're interested in the ideas that Tommy Robinson espouses or the debate that he's engaged in, which is about, you know, so-called mass migration, sort of
1: the replacement
2: demographic change,
1: and all that.
2: Yeah, rapid demographic change within the United Kingdom and Europe more broadly, all of these debates that are going on, then there'd be probably many other people that you could bring in who could actually shine some light on that subject. But this person was not that.
1: Mm. I mean, is this a business decision, do you think he's made? Do you think he's seen the writing on the wall for the fact that the old business model, which he was so much a part of for so many years. And as we've mentioned, he did want to ride out this contract. I mean, why wouldn't you want to go to the end of the year and get paid that sort of, you know, money? I mean, you've come this far. But do you think in terms of, you know, setting up this podcast and when he's thinking ahead to the long term, do you think he's really thought this out properly, though, when it comes to the business model? Does he believe a lot of what, you know, the people that he's platforming do?
0: I wouldn't speculate on whether he, you know, whether he holds these beliefs as true, but I do think it's a business decision. There's a couple of things going on here. I think we've come to the end of the era of this sort of network star who is paid millions and millions of dollars per year to be sort of like the face of a mainstream broadcast network, whether that be on radio or on television. So that type of money is winding down. There's a really interesting piece in MI3 this week talking about the race to the bottom on advertising rates across the media sector and how that's impacting sort of everything, you know, to the job losses that we're seeing. It's all across the board. So there's that, and that's in part being driven by the fact that media consumption is becoming increasingly fractured. So, you know, the latest digital news report, I think it said that we have over one third of 25 to 44 year olds say they've stopped watching television news, and a quarter of 18 to 24 year olds say they never watched news on the television. Now, the networks are still reaching these people on social media, but you don't need to pay someone millions and millions of dollars a year to be the face of your, you know, of Channel 7 or Channel 9 or whatever it may be on social media. You can actually get that for a lot less money. And when the advertising money that's coming in the door is reducing year on year, maybe that's a smart move. So I think Carl is sort of saying that maybe the big, big bucks in network television is coming to an end. Where there is still a lot of money to go around is in the international market, yes, chasing that sort of money that is behind Joe Rogan, that is behind Piers Morgan's show. And you can get big bucks on YouTube, not so much from the Australian audience, but from reaching an international audience, particularly the American market, with these kind of ideas where there is a lot more money to be made, and keep more of it in your pocket if you own the media title.
1: Do we think that's what he foresees here, that he can possibly tap into that market? Does he really think he can make a success of himself in the US? Because, I mean, that business model, it works in the United States, but not really in Australia. Like, we don't have the same sort of market here. I mean, even looking at, you know, Jackie, I'm not sure if you kept tabs, for instance, on the list of guests that he had on over the last number of months, but he was repeating and cycling through a lot of the same ones. He had Pauline Hanson on a number of times, you know, there's Pete Evans. There's only so many of those sorts of fringe far-right figures you can sort of pass around here in Australia. You don't, and he wasn't seemingly mixing them in like Joe Rogan would do in the US with other less controversial figures. Do you think this is a business model that it really isn't going to work for him here?
2: Look, I don't know, but I suspect that it is a very difficult business model to sustain in an Australian context. Because as you say, if your unique selling point is that you have infamous guests on, controversial guests on, who cause an outrage, and who might say things that your audience, you know, likes hearing said, things that other people don't say, things that are, like, you know, rebelling against so-called woke culture, that kind of thing. There's not that many of them that I can think of within Australia that you can reliably, you know, cycle through. You're really looking at very far-right figures. Like, I think they've got a few neo-Nazis belting around, you know, Melbourne, who might be able to pick up as a cheap interview subject. But it seems, and I don't know anything about Carl Stefanovic's business plan, it seems cobbled together hastily at best, but certainly the international market would be more lucrative. So I think he's in London at the moment, and I think he was on Piers Morgan's show.
1: He was.
2: So maybe they can just all interview each other, I don't know. But if you want to play in that international market, it's very, very crowded, and you need to have a really high profile. And certainly in the United States, Joe Rogan's obviously the king of podcasting. And, you know, say what you like about Joe Rogan, he's very good at delivering what he does to his audience. And I think he's probably, he does have an eclectic mix of guests, and some of them are very, very interesting people, whether or not you agree with them. Beyond that, I think you have a whole sort of like multiverse of very, very far-right figures who have usually come off of some sort of mainstream platform like Tucker Carlson, for example, and have just gone absolutely into the stratosphere and veering very much towards conspiracy theory and extremely, extremely far-right sort of points of view. So we're talking sort of really not just flirting with white supremacist points of view, but, you know, wholeheartedly embracing them in some cases. So that's a very difficult place or space to sort of compete in, I think. Basically the reason why he was dumped by Nine, and also his radio show that he signed up for with ARN Platforms, was because He was unpalatable to sponsors. So that's just like a huge part of the market, right, that he's not going to move over to his podcast business. At the moment, I think advertising conditions are particularly tough. Mm. So if you don't draw in a big audience and you don't have a reliable, consistent and sort of safe brand, then I don't think you're going to be very attractive to an advertiser.
0: I would just say, though, it's not just about the sponsors that are visible, you know, with like an ad read or, you know, such and such brand supports this show. Like, that is not the only money that exists and swirls around in this space. It doesn't necessarily, and it is not going to necessarily be money that is visible to the audience in like a product placement or whatever. You know, there is a lot of money, particularly coming out of the US, that is going to, you know, influencers or creators or people with big platforms to push the talking points, push the ideas, host these types of conversations. But I think we're, yeah, again, kidding ourselves if we think that's the only money out there for a mouthpiece who's willing to espouse views. And particularly in Australia, where maybe that has been unsuccessful before, and there's perhaps a vision that this could be a good moment to get some of these ideas across. I mean, these things definitely happen, and it's kind of off the books.
1: Yeah, yeah, absolutely. There are murmurs that Gina Rinehart could possibly be contributing some funds.
2: That wouldn't surprise me in the least. Mm. I think someone like Gina Rinehart would be a sort of, if you were running Carl Stefanovic's podcast, you'd be making an approach, I think, to the likes of Gina Rinehart. Mm. And Gina Rinehart has at various points sort of wanted or had stakes in media companies. So media influence is probably something that she would like. And as Crystal points out, there's a lot of money in America. So, you know, if you do have international connections, or I suppose we're trying to build a certain profile, there perhaps would be donors, basically donors in America who would chip a bit of money in, depending, I don't know how these things work. Like, what do they want back for that money? Do they want, is it a transaction or is it a gift? I don't know.
1: If you're just joining us, you're listening to Fourth Estate. We're talking about the spectacular implosion, it would seem, this week of Carl Stefanovic. Joining us is the Sydney Morning Herald's Jacqueline Maley and Crikey's Crystal Andrews. Well, it should probably be noted, his podcast consistently ranks in the top five on Apple Podcasts and the Spotify charts here in Australia. So there is clearly an audience for it. I mean, possibly, you know, even more so now that all of this, I mean, this has been a lot of publicity, it would seem. But given that there obviously is an audience for it, there'll be no doubt people that will think this is a good investment to throw money behind.
0: Yeah, there definitely will be. Wherever there's ears or eyeballs, there's at least a little bit of money kind of swirling around. I will be very curious to see what happens to those rankings and the numbers as the furor around this dies down and it goes into a more sort of regular publishing schedule. And, you know, the longer that he's no longer on the telly, how much of an impact that makes, I think, will be really interesting to watch. What does normal look like for this show and for this, yeah, this new media empire once all the heat dies down? I think that definitely remains to be seen whether it holds or, you know, does it just start to cycle through, like you said, a lot of the same guests and do the listeners that are there think, okay, well, I've kind of heard these conversations before. It's like the same 10 or 15 people. I don't know. I think there's still a lot to be seen there.
1: Jackie, you pointed out in your column this week, I'm going to quote you directly, Woodward or Bernstein, he ain't. You know, he's undermined the sort of excellent journalism that people like Woodward and Bernstein or Laurie Oakes, you know, espoused. And perhaps him out on his own, you know, in that sort of longer format as well, like, you know, Joe Rogan podcasts go for 3 hours. I mean, maybe it's going to be quite revealing.
2: I mean, I think there is something kind of parasocial about podcasts that people just like to have them on. So it has replaced radio in that way, but it's more intimate than radio. And it feels like the people that you're listening to are sort of like buddies, right? And I do think if you're doing longer form interviews of any kind, they have to be thought out, they have to be well researched. You have to know what you're doing and you have to put in quite a lot of work. I mean, you would know this, Crystal would know this. You can't just turn up to those and read a quick brief 5 minutes before and kind of wing it, which I suspect if you're really good at breakfast TV and you've been doing it for as long as Carl has, you probably can do. Mm. So, yeah, I mean, like, it'll live or die by its quality, I think.
1: I'm also interested in the aspect in terms of coming from Nine's point of view. Do you think this actually could have possibly been building for a long time? Because, I mean, as you also noted, Jackie, like Nine and your newspaper, your masthead, the work it's done in exposing Charlie Teo and the accused war criminal, Ben Robert Smith, him sort of criticising that reporting or, you know, intimating almost that those two individuals got somehow a raw deal. Do you think that was, I mean, that would have definitely irked the people, you know, on the newspaper side of things, so that your hard work.
2: Yeah, I mean, without giving too much away of sort of what happens in the newsroom, to have someone who has a very high profile, who is a so-called star in your company, denigrating the incredible, stressful, many, many years long investigations that journalists like Kate McClymont and Nick McKenzie have done, the kind of journalism that Karl Stefanovic is not capable of, it gets people's backs up. And certainly internally that was not taken well when Karl Stefanovic sort of seemed to take the side of Charlie Teo and Ben Robert Smith in those instances. But also I think at a corporate level it's very difficult. Nine has shelled out many, many, many millions of dollars in litigation over those two stories, and they've staunchly backed that journalism. So to then have one of its stars kind of like, to use a vulgarism, to like piss all over it is just kind of like, it's a big internal conflict.
1: Yeah, it would seem so. Just lastly, Crystal, I think it's really interesting that ARN seemed to I still don't think they've officially confirmed that they're cancelling his contract, but it would seem so. And
0: it's hanging, it seems like it's hanging on a final thread.
1: On a final thread.
0: Quite flimsily.
1: Yeah. Obviously he was signed up to do this, you know, Friday radio show with Eddie Maguire. I've had sources tell me that Eddie Maguire is not too happy with Mr. Stefanovic because of how this is all played out. Because, I mean, do you foresee that radio show going ahead with just Eddie behind the mic?
0: I am not Eddie Maguire's target market. So, I mean, for what it's worth, yeah, I do think that ARN will pull out of it. I don't know what that will mean for Eddie Maguire. Worth noting that the Daily Telegraph today was reporting that Carl Sanderlands, obviously very, very recently formerly of ARN, his company has bought two website domains, one for carlandkyle.com.au and the other for kyleandcarl.com.au. So it might be that there are, you know, some other kind of...
1: They just need a third K, don't you reckon?
0: Outside.
1: Yeah.
0: Really rolls right off the tongue. So I think that there will be other opportunities. Again, whether any of this works, I don't know, but I have a feeling that, you know, yeah, Carl, the same with Carl Sanderlands. I think we're seeing the end of this, you know, giant personality commanding a giant salary from the big broadcasters. I don't really foresee, you know, anybody new coming up and filling that space just because the media landscape has changed so drastically. And, you know, whether he succeeds or fails, I mean...
1: Well, what does success look like for him?
0: I mean, making money, I think, is the answer at the end of the day, making as much money as you can.
1: Do you think this might be a moment of reckoning as well for these big broadcasters? I mean, ARN have had a shocking year throughout, you know, all of this sort of the Carl and Jackie O palaver, which has been incredibly costly, but also... The Nine Network did back Carl through a lot of shtick over the years, I guess. And do you think perhaps there'll be a rethinking around the sort of people that they do sign up, the sort of personality hires as such that they might sign up? Jackie, I'll go to you first.
2: I think Carl Stefanovic is going to be a really, really difficult talent to replace, actually. You know, whether you loved him or you hated him, he was a big personality. He was hugely recognisable. He was still very popular with audiences, and he was a sort of marquee person. So I think he's going to be, I think they're going to have a lot of difficulty replacing him.
1: There doesn't seem to be a succession plan in place. I think they're really at a loss of what they're going to do.
2: Maybe there was that I just didn't know about, but I don't know. I wouldn't have a clue. But there doesn't seem to be, because I haven't been able to sort of parachute anyone in very quickly. And I do think it's sort of a watershed moment for the big networks. Obviously, as you know, Crystal gave us those statistics.
3: National Radio News. Hello, I'm Melissa Delfs. The Australian Human Rights Commission has condemned Pauline Hanson's offensive comments about Indigenous Australians. Speaking on a podcast last year, the leader of One Nation called Indigenous Australians the most primitive race, offering a brief apology today after doubling down during an interview earlier. The commission says the comments contradict the way Australia prides itself on shared values of fairness, dignity and respect. Aboriginal and Torres Strait Islander Social Justice Commissioner Katie Kiss says the senator's comments contradict these values and have no place in the national conversation. The federal government is downplaying calls for creatives to give up their intellectual property without compensation. Peter Hislop reports.
4: It comes after a major artificial intelligence company threatened to stop hosting training centres in Australia if they did not see change soon. OpenAI says relaxed copyright laws could open the door to more advanced AI infrastructure being built domestically. And while Labor has already opened the door to data centres, which powers AI models across the country, it has not approved the development of training centres required to develop those AI models. OpenAI says it won't build training centres or the renewable energy to support them in Australia if the copyright law remains as it is.
3: Stopping the spread of HIV in Indigenous communities should continue to be a national priority. Karen Durandi from NIRS News explains.
5: That's the advice from the Kirby Institute. It's released new data that shows while Australia has met key global targets on testing and treating HIV, that progress isn't being shared equally across communities. Robert Monaghan from the Yanamanyang First Nations Research Program says mob are still twice as likely to be diagnosed than non-Indigenous Australians, and it's unacceptable. There were 37 diagnoses of HIV among Aboriginal and Torres Strait Islanders in 2025. That's up from 24 cases in the last 3 years.
3: Australia is strengthening its relationships with Japan to help unlock new export opportunities for local farmers and producers and to support strong agricultural supply chains. The first ever Japan-Australia food security talks took place today, focusing on practical action to strengthen food security, support resilient agricultural supply chains during times of global uncertainty, and promote trade and investment between the two nations. Japan is Australia's third largest export market for agricultural trade, with two-way trade valued at $6.4 billion in 2025. A three-year-old girl has died after being hit by a car in Sydney's west this afternoon. Emergency services were called to a street in Auburn after 2 p.m. after receiving reports a child had been struck by a vehicle entering a driveway. Paramedics treated the girl at the scene. She was later taken to Westmead Hospital in a critical condition but later died from her injuries. An investigation is underway, with police saying the 27-year-old male driver was taken to Auburn Hospital for mandatory testing. And taking a look at sport in NRL, the West Tigers have extended Solomon Sukuru's contract by another 2 years. The emerging centre will stay with the club through to the end of 2028 as he looks to develop into a regular starter. Meantime, Sharks utility Hohepa Puru has also signed a two-year contract extension, while Melbourne's Marian Seve has called time on his NRL career at the end of this season. He made his debut against the Raiders in round two of the 2019 season.
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Hello, welcome to Alt.80s, the 80s music program with a bit of an alternative spin on Term CE. I'm Brett Van Hickren. Thanks for your company. This week it's an Alt.80s music mix featuring a collection of tracks from the electropop section of the Alt.80s music library. And where better to start than with some early 80s pioneers of the genre.

three pioneers of the UK electro synthesizer pop movement. We opened the program with The Human League and Being Boiled, originally released as The Human League's debut single in 1978, but I played the re-recorded version that appeared on their 1980 album Travelogue, an album described by critics as well ahead of its time. From Orchestral Manoeuvres in the Dark, self-titled debut from 1980, I played the single Electricity, described as the perfect electro-pop number, and pure electro-minimalism. And finishing off that set, John Fox from his 1980 debut solo album Metamatic and the single Underpass, an album of pure minimalist electronic music. This is Alt.80s, the 80s music program with a bit of an alternative spin onto MCE and an Alt.80s electro-pop music mix.

Abracadabra tracks still well and truly embedded in the early days of the UK synth pop movement. Electronic music pioneer Gary Numan from his 1980 album Telecon and I Die, You Die, featuring that unique Numan approach to electropop. Depeche Mode and their debut single from 1981, Dreaming of Me, originally released on the UK indie label Mute Records, which went to number one on the UK indie singles chart. And we began the set with fellow Mute Records artist Fad Gadget, whose musical journey carried him into the more industrial side of the electronic music genre. I play the track Back to Nature. This is Alt.80s, the 80s music program with a bit of an alternative spin on to MCE and an Alt.80s electro-pop music mix.

English synth-pop two-piece Blancmange from their 1982 debut album Happy Families. I played Feel Me. Also the synth-pop duo Yazoo featuring Alison Moyet and Depeche Mode original Vince Clarke. Also from 1982 and the single Situation. And Sydney three-piece Yaya Coral, who began life as an experimental synthesizer-based outfit. From their 1982 EP Such a Dutchman, I played Waiting Time. This is Alt.80s, the 80s music program with a bit of an alternative spin on 2MCE and an Alt.80s electro-pop music mix.

English synth-pop band Heaven 17 featuring Ian Craig Marsh and Martin Ware, who were the founding members of pioneering Sheffield synth-pop group The Human League. From their 1981 album Penthouse and Pavement, the single We Don't Need This Fascist Groove Thang. Song's references to Ronald Reagan saw the song banned by the BBC, so chart success was never going to be a consideration. But the song's combination of electronica and dance rhythms made it a minor dance hit. Before that, the band that took electropop into the new romantic space, Visage, featuring frontman Steve Strange and a revolving door of synth-pop personalities. From their 1982 album The Anvil, I played The Damn Don't Cry, and we began the sets with Ultravox and a track from their mid-year years, the 1981 album Rage in Eden and The Thin Wall. This is Alt.80s, the 80s music program with a bit of an alternative spin on 2MC and an Alt.80s electro-pop music mix. And we put the electronic full stop on the program by coming full circle. And I leave you with another piece from the landmark Human League album Travelogue and the instrumental Gordon's Gin. Here's cheers. For more alternative 80s music, join me again next week for Alt.80s on 2MCFM.

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1: Hello, I'm Alyssa Delfs. Veterans would be safe from having spending caps placed on their health care if a new bill passes Parliament. Independent Senator Jackie Lambie has unveiled plans to block the government from denying Australian Defence Personnel allied health treatment based on cost. It's a direct response to a $5,000 cap announced in the 2026 federal budget, which is due to come into effect in mid-2027. Senator Lambie warned the plan had traumatised hundreds of veterans whose well-being and lives were on the line. A warning, the following story discusses suicide and self-harm. Advocates are calling for sexually diverse students to have stronger legal protections at school. The message comes after a youth suicide investigation identified key risk factors. Research into nearly two dozen youth suicide-related deaths in the LGBTQI plus community between 2018 and 2023 was tabled in New South Wales Parliament today. Researchers identified mental health, family, education, self-harm and suicidal ideation as key factors among the complex risks for queer teens, while the report also noted the schoolyard is a crucial field for prevention. If you or someone you know is in need of help, call Lifeline at 13 11 14. A strategy has been put forward to provide Australians overseas a clear pathway back home. Shannon Kirkwood reports.
2: Independent not-for-profit organisation Global Australians says of the 1 million Australians who live and work overseas, 90% want to return home at some point, but the majority are facing too many challenges in making the move. The organisation says as skilled migration numbers are debated, the federal government should be turning its attention to better supporting Australians overseas who want to return. CEO Kate McQuesten says other nations are taking such action. She says the implementation of a comprehensive global talent and skills strategy will enable those Australians seeking to return home the opportunities to help build domestic capability.
1: Some of the country's top educators have been recognised tonight at the National Schools Plus Teaching Awards in Canberra. 13 teachers from around the nation received gongs, with 4 from New South Wales, 1 from Victoria, 3 from both Queensland and South Australia, and 2 from Western Australia. Schools Plus CEO Cheryl Nixon praised the winners.
3: These are teachers who are curious, who ask questions, who don't accept the status quo, and who use data and research to find better ways to support their students. Something we noticed about this year's winners is the way they've turned disadvantage into opportunity. Some of these teachers are teaching at incredibly remote schools. Others have learners who've fallen behind or were facing significant barriers to learning.
1: And taking a look at sport, Australia has won the toss and decided to bat in its first one-day cricket international in Zimbabwe in 12 years. Captain Mitchell Marsh is one of the 3 members of both teams to have played in Australia's last ODI in Zimbabwe, which the host team won. Cameron Green was left out of the playing 11 due to his shoulder soreness, while Josh Hazlewood also sat out, as Australia went with 3 pace bowlers, Xavier Bartlett, Nathan Ellis and Spencer Johnson in the first game of the 3-match series. And in NRL, team lists have been handed down ahead of week 2 of the finals this weekend. Angus Crichton will return from a foot injury for the Roosters when they take on the Sharks this Saturday. Meantime, Jackson Ford has been sidelined for the Dolphins with an ankle injury, with Morgan Gannon taking his place when they battle the Knights, who bring back rower Dylan Lucas back from injury for the clash in the reserves.
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1: Taking a look at the weather around for tomorrow, that would be Wednesday, the 16th of September, 2026. We've got a sunny day around with areas of morning frost in the south and overnight temperatures falling to between 0 and 6 degrees, with daytime temperatures reaching to between 12 and 19. Through to Thursday's forecast, sunny with areas of morning frost, overnight temperatures falling to between minus 1 and 4 above 0, with daytime temperatures reaching to between 15 and 20. Right now, it's around 11 degrees here on 2MCE, the home of SOS.
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1: Yes, it's time once again for 2MCE's SOS. I'm your host, Dirty Harry, broadcasting from Studio One here at Charles Sturt University campus in Bathurst. It is great to have you here with me this evening, and we'll be listening to a great collection of music, sound, and general tomfoolery. So tonight we are featuring the Link Guys from Linkin Park. We've got the Guy Sebastian, Ganga Jang, and of course Spotlight Artist of the Week coming for your listening pleasure very soon. If you've anything in particular you want to listen to that I haven't already announced or that isn't usually in the playlist, well, you know what to do. You can jump onto the SOS Facebook page and let me know through there. Give me a call right here in the studio or send me a message via our text line. So many ways to get in touch, so many ways to listen to the program. I should probably stop talking about just how great this station is and start doing what it is that makes us great, which is playing some tunes. Alrighty, kicking things off, we've got The Living End. This was released in December 1998 as the third single from their self-titled album. It's all torn down.

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1: Be part of a world worth living in. 2MCE.

The Eurythmics there, the sisters are doing it for themselves. Actually, three members of Tom Petty and the Heartbreakers played on that track along with them. That was Mike Campbell on guitar, Stan Lynch on the drums, and Bennett Tench on the organ. So that's one hell, that is an insane amount of talent and just raw power to have in one room, in one studio, all at once. It could have been very volatile, could have been very dangerous, but it was actually really awesome, and it totally worked. You're listening to 2MCE. I'm your host, Dirty Harry, taking you through till 8 o'clock with a great selection of music and tunes, as well as our Spotlight Artist of the Week coming up your way very, very shortly. Make sure you stick around. There's always something good in that particular section, but there's something good in all the sections. Maybe that's just my opinion, but we've got Genghis Jang, Foo Fighters, Ruth Campbell, and a bit of AC/DC coming your way in the next half an hour, as well as any requests that come through on the request line, whether it's phone, message, or Facebook. You can always reach out. Okay, getting back into things. This is Linkin Park. It's from the album Minutes to Midnight. It actually went to number one in 28 countries in which it was released. It's the anthem. You know it. Feel free to break out the lighters and pretend it's the 90s, and let's really go hardcore. It's what I've done.

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1: Bulevina to you all, Talavala from Samoa, and Malolele to those of you tuning in from Tonga, Kiorana to those of you tuning in from the Cook Islands, hello all Kita from the Solomon Islands, and hello all Samoanam to those of you tuning in from Vanuatu, from PNG, and Ia Orana to those of you tuning in from Tahiti, Kia ora to those of you tuning in from Aotearoa in New Zealand.
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0: Kai Sebastian there, Get Along, released in November 2012 as fourth single from his seventh album, Armageddon. Wasn't exactly the smash hit that some of his earlier work was, but I think it's got a very powerful message that we can all listen to these days. You're right now over listening to 2MCE, and I'm your host, Dirty Harry, bringing you SOS, a great selection of general tunes, sounds and noise for whatever is getting you down on this Tuesday. Stick around, we have got Spotlight Artists of the Week coming up just on the other side of this set, as well as any other requests that we'd like to give a spin to, which, to be perfectly honest, is, well, frankly, most of them that get sent in via the phone, via Facebook or via SMS straight into the studio. Right now, it's time for the song that was number one on this day in the year 2000. It's Madonna's Music.
1: Hey, Mr. DJ, put a record on. I wanna dance with my baby.

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Their 1986 single there from Ganga Jang, The Bigger They Are. Another song that is, well, still as relevant today as it was back then. You're listening to 2AMCE. I'm your host, One Nerdy Dirty Harry. And it's now time for one of my favourite parts of the program. It is Spotlight Artist of the Week. So much great music is coming onto the scene every single day in Australia. We like to take a bit of time to pay homage to that rather than just playing the absolute classic hits that we all remember and a few of the more slightly less classic but also maybe not quite so much of a hit that we may not remember, but this is something that you probably wouldn't remember because the song only came out 4 days ago. So if you've heard it already, well, get ready to hear it again. It's titled She's So Sophisticated from longtime performer Bobby Danger. And that is, I don't know if that's his stage name or his actual name, but in either case, it's awesome. Now, this is proper 80s power pop, very catchy hook, very easy going, and just a little bit on the funny joking side. It's all about what it's like to be entranced by a woman who is insanely far out of your league, something I think pretty much everybody has experienced at least once in their life, so should be able to relate to. I think it's a great track. I hope you enjoy it too. Make sure you jump onto the Facebook page to learn more about Bobby and what he's up to at the moment, and drop us a comment to let us know if we should put him in permanent rotation.

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Foo Fighters there with Run. They actually first tested that new song in a live setting when they played a surprise gig at the Art Centre in southwest of England. That was back in February of 2017, I believe it was. Yeah, I feel like COVID kind of killed off a lot of those random live music art performance sort of things, but I definitely think we're at a point now where we can start bringing them back because, you know, they were awesome fun. Oh, that was a great times. Good times. Okay, continuing on with the program, we've got a bit of Henry Moody and Swingin' Blue Jeans taking us out top of the hour. Still time to get a request in if there's anything you just really have to hear tonight on the program. I'm happy to bump something and give it a bit of a spin for you. Just like this little request we have here, it is from Stacey. She wanted to hear Ruth Campbell. This is it. So, Stacey, this is all for you.

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1: For NAIDOC Week this year, we're talking to Gerald Power. And Gerald is the former Deputy Mayor of Orange. Welcome to the show.
2: Oh, thank you, Sharon. It's great to be here with you tonight. We're here
3: at 2MCE FM. We love knowing what's going on in the local community. And there's always plenty of variety. How about Campbell's River Paddock Walks, courtesy of the Little River Landcare Group? And their CEO, Phoebe Gulliver, is here with us today to talk all about it. Phoebe, how are you?
4: Oh, thank you very much, Doc, for having me. Yeah, I'm great.
5: Joining me today, I have Cecily Knowles, Public Engagement and Education Officer of the Orange Regional Gallery. 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
5: On 2MCE, we like to catch up with the local libraries and see what's happening in the Bathurst community. On the line with me, I have Collections and Technology Officer Shane Summerton to tell us all the details. How are you going today, Shane?
7: Very well, thank you, Molly. I'm good.
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As always, there's time for a bit of AC/DC here on 2MCE's SOS. That was a surprisingly more recent release from them than you might think. It was Rock and Roll Train. You're listening to 2MCE. I'm your host, Dirty Harry. I only got a few minutes left in the program before we kick it over to the great sounds of music. We've got Swing and Blue Jeans taking us out right at the top of the hour. But right now, it's time for something that was rocking up and down the charts all last year. It's Henry Moody. Right person, wrong time.

Swingin' Blue Jeans there with their 1963 cover of the 1959 track by Chad Romero. It's a hippie, hippie shake. And that brings us to the end of 2MC's SOS. This is Dirty Harry signing off, but I'll be back same time, same station next week. Keep those requests coming. Make sure you check out our Spotlight Artist of the Week on the Facebook page and let us know what you think. And until next time, keep listening to the music. It's the best thing you can do. And don't ever write a check with your mouth. You can't cash with your ass. And I'll leave you with Graham and the great sounds of music.

And that was Eric Sarti's Gymnopédies number one. And I'm Graham. Welcome to the Great Sounds of Music on 2MCE FM. My theme was Eric Sarti's Gymnopédies number one. It's a very soothing piece. Our composer of the month this time is Pietro Locatelli, but more of him later. But every so often, I find a real treasure in the charity shops that I visit in just about every town I go to. And recently, for $1, I picked up the music of Henri Herz, H-E-R-Z, someone I'd not heard of. Born in January 1803, he lived to the ripe age of 85. He was a virtuoso pianist, composer and piano manufacturer, Austrian by birth and French by nationality and residence. He was a professor at the Paris Conservatoire for more than 30 years. He was a musical prodigy, as so many people were in those days. He was performing in public from the age of 8, enrolled in the Paris Conservatoire at 13, and through the 1820s and 30s was far more popular than his contemporaries Chopin and Liszt. He made his fortune as one of the first European musicians to tour America, returning to continue teaching and building pianos for the discerning patron. His modern obscurity is based on his falling from favour. With such so-called experts as Sir George Grove, he of the Grove Dictionary, stating that while once renowned and popular, he is doomed to rapid oblivion. Poor fellow. Anyway, few recordings had been made of his music until 2003, would you believe? But since then, his piano works have begun to appear more regularly in concerts. I really like his work. And here are two of them. His Opus 81, Deuxième Thème Original avec Introduction et Variation, and Variations on Non Puis Mesta from Rossini's La Cenerentola. So let's listen to these because they're really lovely.

Isn't that great? Now, that's Henri Ertz and his variations on a on his own theme, his second theme. Now, I forgot to mention that Philip Martin was the pianist. And now let's play the second piece. These are his variations on Non Puoi Mestare.

Now, that's two pieces from Henri Hertz, and I hope you agree. I think that was wonderful. I just love his pieces, and it's a shame it took until 2003 for his material to be recorded. Anyway, our composer of the month is Pietro Locatelli, who is indeed somebody who presents us with great sounds of music. He was born in Bergamo on September the 3rd, 1695, and little is known about his early years. He travelled around Europe for several years as a violinist and started composing in Rome at the age of 26, a very late starter. He moved to Amsterdam in 1729 and spent the remaining 35 years, or his remaining 35 years, there, where he played, taught and composed a number of works for his own performance, as well as a small and large ensembles. His death revealed a massive library of documents demonstrating his interest in literature, science. It also included works of ornithological, theological, church historical, political, geographical, art history and mathematics, and literature on music theory dating back to the 16th century. An amazingly accomplished polyglot. Tonight we're going to hear one of his very early works. In fact, it's Opus 1, his Concerto Grosso No. 2. So Opus 1 contains a number of concertos. Okay, but this is his Concerto Grosso No. 2 in C minor. It's played by Die Zagreb Solisten, the Zagreb soloists. I hope you enjoy it. In the nature of its time, it only runs for 11 minutes.

0: There we go. Locatelli's Opus Number 1, his Concerto Grosso Number 2 in C minor. Okay, I'm Graham. You're listening to The Great Sounds of Music. So let's hear from some of our wonderful sponsors.
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2: 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My name is Lawrence. I'll be with you for the next 2 hours. With lots and lots of music as usual. So do stay with me and we'll have variety, variety, the spice of life, as they say.
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0: Thank you. Now, I'm going to continue sharing my playing of Mozart string quartets. Amadeus had a love-hate relationship with the string quartet. He'd written six of them in the summer of 1773 when he was just 17 years old, and then waited 10 years before penning six more. These were offered to a French publisher for 50 louis d'or, or about 100 francs. No deal. And 2 years later, he sold them for a much lower amount. But it was then that Joseph Haydn heard them and lavished praise on them. And after such comments, Amadeus dedicated the whole six to Haydn. And they're the ones we're working on.

our way through. We're now up to his number 16. Sorry, it's not actually. It's going to be, well, it's actually quartet number 16. Kirchet 428 in E flat. It's four parts. It's played by the Hungarian quartet, which consists of the violinist Zoltán Szekely and Michael Kuttner, Denis Koromance on the viola, and Gabriel Magyar on the cello.

0: How good is that? No wonder Haydn was so impressed. Anyway, before we play our next piece, let's hear from some more of our sponsors.
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3: 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It is an important day then for the radio audience of Orange, that now they will at last have access to these and indeed many other programs. It is therefore with a great deal of pleasure that I declare open officially the 2MCE Orange Translator.
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0: Now, I presume you're all familiar with... am I on air? Yep. Okay, I presume you're all familiar with Dvorak's wonderful New World Symphony. But he also composed a large number of other pieces during his time in America. From 1892, where he was sponsored by the rather interesting Jeanette Thurber, who was the embarrassingly prosperous wife of a grocery chain owner. He was paid $15,000 a year, 25 times his salary in Prague, and the equivalent of about 800,000 Australian dollars today. The panic of 1893, however, led to the economic depression, and this led to this being halved, and it was the spur for his eventual return to his Czech homeland. One of his compositions during his stay was his string quartet in F major, opus 96, known as The American, and it was produced shortly after his famous symphony. Here it's played by the Dalmay String Orchestra, and I do apologise to those of you who received my playlist, because I inadvertently left this off the playlist. Anyway, here it is. It's a lovely piece.

Certainly some pretty familiar tunes in that one. That's Antonin Dvorak's America, American String Quartet, Opus 96. You're listening to The Great Sounds of Music, and that certainly was one. I'm Graham, and it's 20 minutes to 10, so I've got 20 minutes to go. And we don't hear enough mandolin music, so let's hear a piece by a composer better known as a choral writer, Giovanni Paisiello, who lived from 1740 until 1816. He apparently had a superb singing voice, and this led to his education at a conservatorium in Naples, and later to his compositional work of masses, oratorio, and operas. He had a big influence on Mozart, who we heard from earlier, who met him in 1771, and also on Rossini. But this is one of his string works, his concerto for mandolin, strings, and harpsichord in E major, played by Ugo Orlandi at I Solisti Veneti under Claudio Schimoni. Some music experts only ascribe this to Giovanni, but let's pretend it's actually his. Okay, here we go.

Oh, you can never have enough mandolin. Paciello's mandolin concerto. Now, I was going to be playing some Jane Sheldon, but unfortunately, my CD has decided it doesn't want to work. So we're going to end up the tonight's Great Sound of Music, and I'll be back on Monday with the Opera and Antique Music Show. We're going to finish up with some Debussy, The Little Shepherd from his Children's Corner Suite.

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The unmistakable sound of the cramps there, fronted by the late Lux Interior. Now, that was a live album called Psychedelic Safari. We heard two tracks off that, Human Fly and Sometimes Good Guys Don't Wear White. And that was recorded live in Seattle in the US in May 1982 and released on Zip. And welcome to Dichotomy for another week. My name's Wendy Spooner. Got another great show, as usual. And coming up shortly at around 10:30, I'll be speaking with Bryn Chapman Parrish, who's the lead singer for Mac the Knife. They've got a new single out called Outside, so that's something to look forward to. And in the meantime, another Sydney band. This is released on Citadel 5 years ago. By the On and Ons.

Wow, that last bit right at the end always hurts my ears in the headphones. That was Bauhaus with Pete Murphy on vocals. The Sky's Gone Out was the name of the album, released on Beggar's Banquet in 1982, and Silent Hedges was the name of that track. And another British band before then, The Fall, off an album called Early Fall, 77 to 79, and we heard In My Area. And the On and Ons saw us start that bracket off their Back for More album, released in 2021. So don't forget, Bryn Chapman Parrish from Sydney band Mac the Knife is on very shortly to talk about their new single, Outside.

0: Isn't that a great little dub track there? Horace Andy's Dub Box was the name of the album. Rare dubs from 73 to 76, and that was called Use This Dub. So we did on Dichotomy. Before then, we heard a couple of tracks off Punk and Disorderly 3, The Final Solution. We heard Give Us a Future by One Way System and Kick Out the Tories by the Newtown Neurotics. And we started out with Sydney band Alter Ego and... oh, such a great song back in the day. Recorded on April Fool's Day in 1983, and the track was called War. Recorded at Emerald City Studios in Sydney. Featuring Peter Burke, I think that's how you say it, B-E-U-L-K-E on bass. Peter Burke on bass. Peter McGregor drums. Tim Fagan sax and keyboards. And Roshan Pragasam, as well as Tony Hill. Yes, so as I said earlier, we are about to play the interview I did with Bryn Chapman Parrish from Sydney band Mac the Knife. They've got a new single out called Outside, and it's sort of showing a bit of a new direction for them. So let's have a listen. This is Bryn Chapman Parrish from Mac the Knife. Sydney band Mac the Knife released their latest single called Outside on September 3. It's a haunting, propulsive song which explores the duality of desire, dangerous curiosity, and the human compulsion to pursue what lies just beyond our understanding, to scare us even more, or maybe to set our minds to rest. I've got lead vocalist Bryn Chapman Parrish from Mac the Knife on the line right now. Welcome to 2MCE, Bryn.
1: Hey, how are you?
0: Really good, actually. So this new single came from a demo by Mac the Knife drummer Johnny Sandstrom. So can you tell us what captivated you about Outside enough to actually develop the song?
1: I think from the, from that first demo, that he really did a great job of capturing the tone and like vibe that we're trying to shift all of our music into. It's a bit haunting. It's funny, because we've written so many demos and, you know, some of them you're like, yeah, it's good. And then other times you hear one and you're like, ah, there's something about that. And
0: yeah,
1: this is definitely one of those ones that I think when we all heard it, we really loved.
0: Yeah, like it is an interesting song. I do like that sort of driving sound. And your press release that accompanies the single says it's a new era for Mac the Knife. And why is that?
1: It just feels like we're learning a lot more about songwriting and learning how we want to sound as a band, as opposed to kind of just writing songs and having less of a through line through all of the project. Now it's like we've kind of built out a world and what the sound of Mac the Knife is and what the look of Mac the Knife is, and so we're just kind of leaning into that.
0: And like the description of you guys is punk/rock/indie. So did you used to have more of a punk flavour?
1: I think it's been like a mix of the three, really. Like my whole thing is I just like music that makes me feel something. And so whether that's a punk tune or more of an indie kind of song, it doesn't really matter. But I think we all kind of have a similar taste in what we listen to, but then I guess also diverse tastes, and that all comes through in our music. Everyone's kind of got their own little things that they like to highlight and bring out.
0: Yeah, and did all the band members grow up in Sydney?
1: Yeah, everyone's from Sydney.
0: Right, because you described as
1: mostly from around Newtown. Yeah,
0: I was going to say the research I've done describes you as an inner west band. So yeah, that usually means Newtown, Marrickville. I saw you were on Triple J Unearthed, and they described your band as being built for the stage, whilst Jenna Call of Yak Media said that Mac the Knife has a clear message of raw emotional carnage. So it sounds like live performances where the band really shines. What is it about performing live that you guys love?
1: I think it's just performing in general that we all really enjoy. Mm-hmm. There's just something about the energy that you get from a crowd and performing that it's pretty addictive.
0: It is pretty special.
1: It's also it's kind of cathartic. We all get up there and we really can let go of a lot of steam, I'd say is a good way to put it.
0: So it's your exercise routine.
1: pretty much.
0: Gets the blood pumping. Yeah, look, I love live music too. I'm always going to shows when I can. So you did release your third EP last year, in the middle of last year, called Down to the Wire, and you also released the previous single to Outside called Take Me to the Meeting. So the singles you've released this year, they're a precursor to an album, an upcoming tour at all?
1: That's the plan. Plan is to do, well, actually we're just away recording a section of the album now, and we've got the back half in October, so it feels good to be kind of working, like I said, to be kind of building a whole world with these songs, as opposed to it being like more single after single and then being like, oh, we can put them together and have them as an EP. Definitely, like, it's just a very it's a real milestone for bands, to put out their first album. So I'm glad we're doing it now, and we've kind of waited until we've progressed and evolved a lot more as songwriters and as a band.
0: Great. And is it going to be on vinyl or CD or what?
1: Hopefully vinyl. Definitely CD. It's amazing how many people come to the shows now and want CDs, like young kids. It's great. You know, they've bought their first car and, it's only got a CD player in it. So kids love it.
0: That's right. And vinyl's having a comeback, even cassettes.
1: Oh, massively.
0: Can you tell us about the rest of the members of the band? And, I mean, I realise that Anthony DiLorenzo was your original bass player, but he's no longer with you guys. Can you just give us a rundown of the members and who plays what? And
1: for sure. We've got Jerry on rhythm guitar. We've got Curtis on lead guitar and backup vocals. And we've got Johnny Sandstrom on the drums and Borna Krevlin on bass.
0: We're
1: a five piece.
0: Right, and how did you all meet?
1: Johnny, Curtis and I went to school together.
0: Right.
1: We went to a performing arts high school in Sydney, and then Borna is the latest addition to the band. He met Curtis through work, and he's also a really amazing sound technician, and he does in-ear monitors for really big bands, and so he's been able to kind of bring some of that expertise

0: Got yours and ours, which is early on in October.
1: Yes.
0: It's going to be really great fun. Which is the, and then we've got Yuki Fest booked for January of next year, which is a kind of a smaller scale festival, but run by some of our friends who own a bar called Bar Yuki down in Milton. And so they're the two main shows we've got booked. We're looking at some other options, but for the moment, they're the two main ones.
1: Great. All right. Well, all the best. And thank you so much for chatting with 2MCE.
0: No worries. Thanks for having me.
1: All right. Cheers.
0: Thanks, Wendy.
1: Thank you very much. That's Bryn Chapman-Parrish from the band Mac the Knife, who released their latest single, Outside, on September 3. And let's have a listen to that track right now. This is Outside by Mac the Knife.

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1: So, got my feet stuck so hard on the ground. I'm just, just standing around. Every single day that goes badness to a mass. Shadows getting fewer and fewer. And I'm sitting on a human shoe.

Yeah. Let's get it. Let's get

is coming through. Baby, I'd like to say to you, jumping up and down, running a frown on the avenue and coming to town with your stinking low down. Out on the rolling sea, out on the rolling sea when Jesus speak to me.

buoyancy, out on the funky buoyancy. When everybody coming around and swimming down, I round the lonesome harbor town, coming back running funky frowning, coming back and after me coming down, out on the rolling sea, out on the rolling when seas just.

Delightful harmonics there from Catfish Keith off his gospel retrospective album, A True Friend is Hard to Find, and that was released in 2011. And before then we heard three tracks by the Beasts of Bourbon. What's better than two tracks by the Beasts of Bourbon? Three tracks. So the first track was Straight, Hard and Long, followed by Let's Get Funky. And they were recorded live in 1991 and 92 at the Phoenician Club by legendary Australian engineer Tony Cohen. And then we heard ESP, and that was also recorded and I think mixed by Tony Cohen, and comes off a double album called From the Belly of the Beasts. Got that on vinyl. What a great buy that was, and hilarious artwork on the front, which I probably shouldn't describe. Anyway, you are on Dichotomy with Wendy Spooner. How are you going? We also had a great interview there with Bryn Chapman Parrish, singer for Sydney band Mac the Knife, who've just released a new single called Outside. Now, what have we got next? Oh my goodness, we're going to America now. And this is the Presidents of the United States of America.

You're on Dichotomy with Wendy Spooner. How are we all? That was Dick Laurie and Ballroom Baby. Comes off Feel Like Rockin', Tennessee Rock and Roll. It's got a great breakdown of all the bands on that compilation double CD. And it says that multi-talented Dick Laurie, otherwise known as Dick Glasser, was an aspiring singer-songwriter whose later accomplishments included penning hits for Billy Fury and producing the Fleetwoods, The Ventures and Gary Puckett. Back in 1956, however, he was newly signed to Dot Records with Ballroom Baby, the second of two singles recorded in Nashville alongside top-notch players Grady Martin, Bob Moore and Buddy Harmon. Brilliant, great CD if you can get that. Before their New Order, off their 1981 album called Movement, released on Factory Records, and the track Senses. And what a great track to start with by the Presidents of the United States of America, called Bug City. And I'm just reading the liner notes on their CD too. And I just love it when you think, okay, it says produced by Chris Ballew, Dave Dederer and Jason Finn, co-produced and engineered by S. Craig Montgomery, recorded at Bad Animals and Studio Litho in Seattle. But when it says a bit further down, Alcohol and Restaurants by Josh Sarabin, oh, gold, gold. I love reading the liner notes. Oh, dear, oh, dear. Okay, now we're on to the psychotic turnbuckles here on Dichotomy. Sydney band, still playing around, just released a new single themselves, and they've been going since the 80s. And a few years ago, they re-released their album Destroy Dull City and included a second CD plus outtakes on the original album. So we're going to listen to two of the outtakes by the Psychotic Turnbuckles. And the first one is called Not The One.

0: That was A Scattered Order off their 1984 album A Dancing Foot and a Praying Knee Don't Belong on the Same Leg, released on Volition, and that was called A Few Little Shocks, that track. We also heard Itchy and Scratchy off their It Is What It Isn't album, released in 2001, and two studio outtakes from 2012 by the Psychotic Turnbuckles. We heard Not The One and Hey Eric. And like, as I said, the Psychotic Turnbuckles have been around for yonks, decades on the Sydney scene. And they've actually just released a new single called Bad News Travels Fast on I-94 Bar Records. So I always look at I-94Bar.com's website because it's got all the good stuff about the good gigs and the good stuff and really good rock and roll writing, basically, by someone who's firmly got their finger on the pulse of the rock scene in Australia and elsewhere. You're on Dichotomy. Wendy Spooner with you. This is Iggy Pop.
1: I love girls. They're all over this world. Like to look at you.

What I'm gonna tell you about girls, they're all over this world. Some have beautiful shapes. I wanna live to be 98.

that quiz in a French magazine. She'll turn me backwards to a new scene, 'cause she was somebody to talk to and to tell my troubles to. She was somebody that's so fine, worth my looking into. She's a beautiful girl.

actually remixed. Sorry, remade by The Clash in 1979, but that version there was of Armageddon time, Willie Williams off the Full Up album. And we heard from Laughing Clowns before then, off their Everything That Flies EP, a four-track EP that they recorded in London in 1982 and released on Prince Mellon Records. And we heard the track Every Dog Has Its Day, featuring Ed Cooper on guitar and vocals, Ed Cooper from The Saints, Jeffrey Wegener on drums, Louise Elliott on saxophone, Biff Miller on bass and Peter Doyle on trumpet. And we started off with Iggy Pop off his album Pop Music. Let's go to Paris now. This is a track by Saint-Germain called Street Scene, the Jazz Hip Hop Mix. You're on Dichotomy on 2MCE FM. Hope you're enjoying the show.

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David Bowie, and that was off a live album called David Live, funnily enough. And it was it's a double album culled from performances on the 14th and 15th of July 1974 at the Tower Theatre in Philadelphia and released on RCA. And that long, very jazzy track before them was by Saint-Germain, a.k.a. Ludovic. And it comes off a CD called What's Up, Mix It. And that came out of a bunch of DJs who would play every Sunday night at the What's Up bar in Paris. And someone went, let's record ourselves. So they did. And I'll just read a little bit off the liner notes here about Saint-Germain. A quite secretive artist, one who likes to play with paradox. Sounds so French, doesn't it? Former leader of the French techno scene with Laurent Garnier on the FNAC label. He's now making his way into house, his favourite genre, an unclassifiable, elegant sort of house full of jazzy influences and drenched with undergroove. Sounds great, doesn't it? Yes, yeah, some very laid-back tracks on that CD. Very Parisian, very French. You're on Dichotomy with Wendy Spooner. Now, this was very big back in the early 80s. This is a track by Scritti Politti called Wood Bees, Bees, B-E-E-Z, in brackets, Pray Like Aretha Franklin on 2MCE.

You're on Dichotomy with Wendy Spooner. How are we? I think this is going to be my last track for tonight. We might get another one squeezed in, but I'm not too hopeful of that. This is a track by Melbourne, well, Sydney and Melbourne, but they started off in Sydney with Ian Ryland and Steve Lucas, and it's called She's Gone by X. So thanks so much for listening. Hope you enjoyed the interview I did with Bryn Chapman Parrish from Sydney band Mac the Knife. They've got a new single out called Outside. So, yeah, another week gone for Dichotomy, and thank you so much for listening. Ciao.

0: on the old school tip. That's how we come.
1: Overnight music right here on 2MCE.
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0: tablets in the air.
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0: Tablets in the air.
2: And leaving everyone to back center half forward. 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
0: And there's no doubt we're all in amazement.
1: Half forward for Geelong.
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Mum and Dad and Denny saw the passing out parade at Puckapunyal. It was a long march from cadets. The 6th Battalion was the next to tour, and it was me who drew the card. We did Canungra and Shoalwater before we left.

Frankie, drinking tinnies in the Grand Hotel on a 36-hour rec leave in Bungtown. And I can still hear Frankie lying screaming in the jungle till the morphine came and killed the bloody

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1: Good morning, I'm Laura Devoy. The UN Refugee Agency says more than 100,000 people have been forced to flee their homes in Yemen due to conflicts between the Houthis and the internationally recognised government. The Iran-backed Houthis have been gaining ground in the Bab al-Mandeb Strait, a critical shipping route in the Red Sea, and are also targeting Saudi Arabia. UN spokesman Stefan Dujarric says the toll on civilians is continuing to grow.
2: Forcing families from their homes, killing and injuring those caught in the crossfire, and already stretched humanitarian operations are coming under growing pressure. The UN Refugee Agency is warning that rapidly escalating hostilities, especially on the western coast of Yemen, have displaced more than 100,000 human beings inside the country.
1: The United States has confirmed for the first time it has weapons in space. The Secretary of the Air Force, Troy Mink, said the weapon in orbit was necessary to safeguard American forces. Few details were provided about what weapons and how many were deployed in space. In the UK, a public inquiry has found a complete failure to protect babies in a neonatal unit at a hospital in northwest England. Former nurse Lucy Letby was convicted of the murder of seven babies and attempted murder of seven others at the Countess of Chester Hospital. The inquiry found three of the babies might have survived if the hospital had acted on concerns raised about Letby. The UK's Health Secretary, Yvette Cooper, has apologised for the failures.
3: On behalf of the government and the health service, I am profoundly sorry for the failures set out so clearly in this report, for the harm, distress, and unthinkable loss for their families, and for the failures to keep their babies safe.
1: Clean energy startups will compete for grants of up to $1 million under a program designed to help promising Australian technologies overcome an investment gap. The Australian Renewable Energy Agency announced its $30 million launchpad program today. It will support up to 30 early startups with additional funding for accelerators, incubators, and other business support organisations. It comes after Australia recorded record levels of wind and solar in the year to March, according to the National Greenhouse Gas Inventory. The overlooked health harms associated with gas are being highlighted today. With the details, Shannon Kirkwood.
4: Doctors for the Environment Australia is launching the report today. It calls for the urgent phase out of gas and a commitment to no more new gas developments. The report details direct health risks from gas in the homes of Australians and workplaces, such as gas cooking and its association with a significant burden of childhood asthma, as well as the associated health risks of gas extraction and processing on air and water quality. The report notes among those increased risks, cardiac and respiratory disease, childhood leukemia, and adverse pregnancy outcomes. The DEA says Australia must act to quit gas, transition away from the gas network, and make the industry bear the costs of the health and environmental harms.
1: Turning to sport, in cricket, Australia has defeated Zimbabwe by 59 runs in the first of three one-day internationals in Harare. The visitors batted first and scored 294 runs. Matt Renshaw hit a century, while Cooper Connolly notched a half century. Zimbabwe was all out for 235. Nathan Ellis, the best of the bowlers, with five wickets. The second match of the series will be played on Friday.
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8: Community organisations around the region love talking to Community Drive. For NATOC Week this year, we're talking to Gerald Power. And Gerald is the former Deputy Mayor of Orange. Welcome to the show.
9: Oh, thank you, Sharon. It's great to be here with you tonight.
10: We're here at 2MCE FM. We love knowing what's going on in the local community, and there's always plenty of variety. How about Campbell's River Paddock Walks, courtesy of the Little River Landcare Group? And their CEO, Phoebe Gulliver, is here with us today to talk all about it. Phoebe, how are you?
11: Oh, thank you very much, Doc, for having me. Yeah, I'm great.
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12: 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On the line with me, I have Collections and Technology Officer Shane Summerton to tell us all the details. How are you going today, Shane?
14: Very well, thank you, Molly. 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
1: Good morning, I'm Laura Devoy. Research suggests Australia's Indigenous population before the arrival of Europeans was up to seven times larger than previously thought. A study by Flinders University found First Nations people suffered an estimated 93% population loss in less than 80 years following the arrival of the first fleet in 1788. Previous estimates had the pre-European arrival Indigenous population at 250,000. However, this study puts it at 2.2 million. The leader of One Nation in New South Wales says he would stop abortion rights if he were elected Premier. Mike Newman attended an anti-abortion rally outside State Parliament last night, which was organised in support of Libertarian MP John Ruddock's bill to ban abortions for sex selection. Speaking at the rally, Mr Newman indicated he'd go even further and stop abortion rights completely. Mr Ruddock's bill does not have the numbers to pass. The US Attorney General says it's not the Department of Justice's job to regulate artificial intelligence. Several AI companies have called for a slowdown in recent days amid concerns AI is getting more powerful. Todd Blanche says if any laws are broken, people will be prosecuted, but he says AI is extraordinarily beneficial to society.
2: I do not think it's the job of the Department of Justice to regulate. We're prosecutors, not regulators, so we're not going to try to regulate AI. AI is extraordinarily beneficial to our society. There's a lot of great work that AI does.
1: Emeritus Professor Graham Clark, who helped develop the world's first bionic ear, has been awarded the 2026 Honda Prize. The cochlear implant helps people with severe to profound hearing loss. Professor Clark from the University of Melbourne is the second Australian to receive the Honda Prize since its establishment in 1980. Professor Ian Fraser received it in 2009 for his work on cervical cancer vaccines. Concerns have been raised about the promotion of Alzheimer's blood tests on social media. Researchers from the University of Sydney analysed 188 social media posts shared between March 2014 and May 2025. They found more than a third suggested the tests could be used to screen healthy people without symptoms of cognitive decline, despite current recommendations against routine testing of asymptomatic people. Researchers say social media is presenting exciting claims about the blood tests, which have been available in Australia since July, but leaves out important context. It's been 70 years today since the start of regular television transmission in Australia.
3: Good evening and welcome to television.
1: That sentence was delivered by presenter Bruce Gyngell on September 16, 1956. It's been recreated by the Nine Network. Australian television was brought to life in time for the Melbourne Olympic Games, although it was some years behind the UK and the United States, which had commenced services by the start of the Second World War. In the early life of the television set, Australians largely gathered to watch newsreels, variety hours and children's programs. Turning to sport, in football, South Melbourne is through to the final of the Australia Cup after a 3-1 win over the Queensland Lions. It's the second time in as many years and the third time ever a semi-professional National Premier League side has made the final. South Melbourne will take on Melbourne Victory next month. And the top First Nations netballers will be hitting the court today in Melbourne. Every state and territory will feature in the First Nations tournament. Victoria and the ACT will be first on court this morning.
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4: 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Take a look at the weather for the Central Tablelands today. A sunny day forecast for today with areas of morning frost in the south. Winds are southerly 15 to 25 kilometres an hour, turning southeasterly 15 to 20 kilometres an hour during the day. 5% chance of rain today, looking at less than a millimetre. Fire danger rating is moderate. UV index is high. Right now in Bathurst, it's 1.5 degrees. Feels like minus 2.7. Bathurst is looking at a top of 15 degrees today alongside a low of 1. Meanwhile, in Orange, it's 1.1 degrees. Feels like minus 3.5. Orange is looking at a top of 12 degrees today alongside a low of minus 1. 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
10: Yir do morang, yaman do morang. 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
4: 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Coming up in the first hour of the show this morning, we'll be hearing from Karen Kayla from Bathurst Rotary. If you've ever dreamed about racing ducks, not this duck, down a stream, they've got just the event for you. No, you can't race me, but plenty of ducks will be making their way along the Wombul Macquarie River in a couple of weeks, as Karen will be telling us all about. In the second hour of the show, we've got a multicultural celebration on its way to St. Michael's and St. John's Cathedral in Bathurst this Sunday. Father Nam has got in touch with Peter Hislop to tell us all about that one. We'll be hearing that in hour two. And I also have a chat with Sarah Hunter from the Spring Into Art show, bringing music, art, and possibly some other things too, to Newbridge, one of our lovely Central West villages, next month. So that's duck racing, art, music, lots of it, and multicultural celebrations on today's 2MCE Breakfast. And that, of course, is not all. Across the 2 hours, Peter will be bringing us our local news bulletins on the half hour, as always. And Marianne Jakes has her regular Arts Out West update too, and I've got some community notices on the way in hour one. And throughout the entire show, plenty of fantastic music. And we'll be getting underway with a song from independent Canberra musician Anna Ransom. 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

Stars like diamonds hang from the Milky Way.

0: And a good morning to you, and welcome to another Wednesday morning music program on 2MCE. My name is Lawrence. I'll be with you for the next 2 hours with lots and lots of music as usual. So do stay with me, and we'll have variety, variety, the spice of life, as they say.
1: 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MCE celebrating 50 years of broadcasting in the Central West.
2: 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Phillips, the principal of Mitchell College and chairman of the Board of Management of 2MCE-FM.
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5: Yes, you are, and it is currently 20 minutes past the hour of 7 a.m. here on 2MCE Breakfast, as the community gets ready for in another Wednesday. How about some community notices to help you along your way as you prepare for your Wednesday? We begin with some changed traffic conditions of the Bells Line of Road at Mount Tomar. We're probably aware of these, but it's worth repeating. Slope stabilisation and pavement reconstruction work near Mount Tomar is being carried out and will be until Friday the 2nd of October, as long as the weather cooperates. This is going on 7 a.m. to 5 p.m. weekdays and 7 p.m. to 5 a.m. Monday to Thursday. Crews pack up each Friday morning, with the road reopened to full operation from Friday evening to Monday morning. Traffic conditions include traffic control, reduced speed limit of 40 k's an hour in place, 24-hour single lane closure in place from Monday to Friday. Whilst Bells Line of Road will remain open, drivers are asked to allow 5 minutes of extra travel time. Transport for New South Wales has considered the additional traffic and congestion as a result of the Victoria Pass closure. They do thank you for your patience during the works. Are you a community member aged 40 to 70? Well, the Cancer Council is inviting you to participate in a community consultation session to share thoughts and insights about bowel cancer screening. You do not have to have bowel cancer screening experience for registration. There's two sessions to choose from. They're both on the 22nd of September, which is next Tuesday, from 5 p.m. to 6:30 p.m. or 7 p.m. to 8:30 p.m. at the Hive in Orange, 25 to 27 McNamara Street, in Orange. It's a 90-minute in-person group session to help them understand what makes bowel cancer screening easier or harder, and the different perspectives from both men and women on bowel cancer screening. There are limited spots available, and they do ask that you register your interest before this coming Friday, the 18th. You can do so at screening@nswcc.org.au, or you can call the Cancer Council New South Wales's Orange office, 6392 0803. Still in Orange for the next one, for the Orange Local Aboriginal Land Council supported playgroup. This is a welcoming space for families with children aged 0 to 5. You can join them for fun, learning and community connection as they support little ones getting ready for their big school adventure. There's fun weekly sessions, support for parents and school readiness. And these are every weekday except Fridays at 42 Dalton Street in Orange, 10 a.m. to 12 p.m. For any inquiries, you're asked to please contact their reception on 0263 61 4742. And there's two morning teas being held by the Friends of the Bathurst Radiation Bus to raise some funds for the ongoing running cost of the service. The Tuesday 22nd one is now sold out, but you can still register for the Thursday 24th one. Off September, 10 a.m. to 12 noon, Order of the Eastern Star Hall, located in Upper George Street, opposite the Catholic Chancery. Bookings are essential by September the 18th, and you can do so at Marietta's Boutique in George Street, 233 George Street, or via 6331 1078, or you can phone Marilyn on 6331 7089 to book for that one. It is now 24 minutes past 7 a.m. and you are listening to 2MCE Breakfast. Here's Tyo Cruz.

0: 2MCE Community News. Good morning, I'm Peter Hislop. A coroner has found the death of toddler Pippa White in 2022 was wholly preventable in findings from an inquest. Deputy State Coroner Joan Baptie examined the timeline from June 12, 2022, when Pippa presented to Cowra's emergency department with a fever but was not seen by a doctor for 3 hours. She was transferred to Orange Hospital but died from sepsis. The inquest has found Pippa's symptoms should have triggered a faster pathway of care. Pippa's mother, Anna White, has welcomed the recommendation a video filmed of Pippa breathing abnormally at Cowra Hospital be used to train junior doctors. A Central West advocate says it's important young people feel empowered about a future of international peace. Cowra will mark World Peace Day tomorrow, including the ringing of Australia's World Peace Bell at 1 p.m. Lynn Strong is a writer and educator raised in the town. She says her session will focus on learning from history.
1: And it's quite extraordinary when you think about it that no generation in recorded history has lived in a world without a war happening somewhere. So I was thinking, wouldn't it be wonderful if, you know, we could encourage this generation to consider that they could be the generation that changes that.
0: The National Emergency Medal could be extended to locals who helped in the November 2022 Central West floods, with the natural disaster now set to be recognised as nationally significant. The Prime Minister signed off on the recommendation to the Governor-General. Clare MP Andrew Gee says the fight for recognition has now been won. The Bathurst Catholic Cathedral Parish is holding a multicultural mass on September 20, celebrating the region's diversity. The 10 a.m. mass will be followed by multicultural performances and food in the hall. Dean of Bathurst Cathedral Father Nam Lees says the event is about celebrating unique language and music.
2: I think the mass will have nearly 10 languages. So maybe some of the prayers will be said in different languages. Some of the songs will be sung in different languages. So we try to make the people feel that they are included and they are belong to this, and we share the same faith.
0: And Bathurst Council is encouraging residents to prepare their properties ahead of bushfire season, with the Get Ready Week being held this week. Simple steps can be taken, including cleaning gutters and fitting seals around doors and windows. Mayor Robert Taylor says there are other possible emergencies this summer to be mindful of.
3: Storm, fierce storm, hail storm, or, you know, the dreaded bushfire around the house. So that's all running all week. So if they can get on the website, have a look at that and have a look at backsplash being disaster prepared, that'd be wonderful. Just trying to keep our community safe.
0: And that's your 2MCE Community News, supported by the Community Broadcasting Foundation. 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And we'll have more in an hour.
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7: Whilst I am not an actual duck, I don't think, I do like ducks. I think they are fantastic birds. And they're also good companions in your bathroom. You've probably had a rubber duck or two in your life. Maybe you still do. Have you ever thought of racing them down a river? Well, if you have thought that, you can make it a reality in just under 2 weeks, thanks to Bathurst Rotary. From whom we have Karen Kaler speaking to us today. Karen, how are you today?
8: Very well, thank you, Doc. How are you?
7: Going well, going well. Now, of course, I'm not going to be the one actually in the river on the 27th, but plenty of ducks are going to be. What have you got coming up?
8: Thank you. So on the 27th of September, which is the Sunday, it's the first Sunday in the school holidays, Bathurst Rotary will be down at Macquarie River, putting a lot of little yellow ducks and a few big ducks into the river, and according to the flow of the river, they are racing. The first one that wins gets a prize, so does second and third. And this is Rotary's biggest fundraiser for the year. We like to make it a family day, a family event. We'll be putting on a barbecue, and you can come down and watch the little yellow ducks race down the river. It helps us to raise money for a whole lot of local organisations and community initiatives that we support throughout the year. And a lot of them are around making Bathurst a stronger, healthier and more connected community. And that's why we like this to be a family event. Or if it's just on your own, you can come down and just watch. Or if you want to, you could sponsor a duck in the race.
7: And so where are we going to be racing? Obviously, so you want the Wombul Macquarie River is your venue. And where are you going to be racing them from? Where's the start point? Where's the finish line?
8: So the start point, it really depends on the flow of the river on the day. But if you're going down to the park near the low-level bridge, that's around the area that the finish line will be. And that's where you'll see all of the ducks coming down. And there'll be a big yellow duck at the park to give you a bit of a guidance. It's about 4 foot tall. And that same duck is going to be at Bathurst City Centre this Saturday and next Saturday on top of a car to attract people's attention. And that's where you can find out a little bit more, or you could sponsor a duck if you want to. You enter a duck. All the ducks have numbers on them. We give you a piece of paper that has your number on it. So when you're down at the river watching and cheering on your duck, if it wins, you win a prize. If you can't be there on the day, we will have your mobile number and we will call you to let you know if you've been lucky enough to win a prize. But we're there at the Bathurst City Centre from 9 a.m. till around midday this Saturday and next Saturday for anyone who would like to come down, have a chat, get to know us, get to know the other people from Rotary too, and join in with the fun.
7: Because I was going to ask next, where can we take part and where can we get hold of some ducks to go racing?
8: Yeah. So that's on the Bathurst, at the Bathurst City Centre from 9 till 12, Saturday and the following Saturday. And what happens is you pay to sponsor a duck. We keep the duck because it's got a number on it, and we give you the piece of paper with your number on it, a bit like, I guess, following a horse race. You don't get to buy the horse or keep the horse, but you know which one you're hoping might win. It's a little bit like that. And then you go down on the day, on the 27th of September, and all going well. It'll be a nice sunny day. The river will be flowing, and there'll be a lot of cheering and a lot of happiness around for everyone to enjoy. And all the funds raised goes to support the other work that we do for Bathurst and the surrounding region. And that could be different organisations that need a little bit of financial support, or they might just need a bit of elbow grease, a bit of support getting some work done. And there are other things that pop up unexpectedly throughout the year that Rotary will always get involved and help. So that's how you can be a part of it. We need Bathurst people to come and support us, but we're very grateful for all the support we get the rest of the year as well.
7: So many ducks are going to be waddling. Well, they're not going to be waddling.
8: Yeah,
7: they're going to be
8: bobbing.
7: Swimming down the river on the 27th. And who won last year? Is there a certain type of duck that is a favourite for taking the prizes?
8: I don't know who won last year. All of the ducks, though, we had corporate ducks that businesses can sponsor. There's about 33 of those, and they're bigger ducks. They're kind of in their own race for their own prizes. But the little yellow ducks, which is probably the most fun, they are all exactly the same. They're little plastic yellow ducks. They're not weight. They all have a little weight on the bottom of them. All the weights are exactly the same. So there is no duck that sort of has a better number or anything like that. We were at the Bathurst City Centre on Saturday, and sometimes people might like to choose a number. They might think a number is lucky. I couldn't tell you if that works or not, because it's most likely just the luck of on the day which duck ends up on a patch of water that flows a little bit faster. And that's part of the fun too.
7: So you put it in and it's all down to the duck.
8: Yes, Absolutely. Nobody can control those ducks. They do their own thing.
7: And that is Karen Kayla from Bathurst Rotary speaking to us here on 2MCE, speaking to our duck, although not the duck, not one of the ducks that's going to be taking part in the Great Duck Race on the September 27th. Well, I might be there. I won't be in the water. But plenty of little ducks and some slightly bigger ducks will be sailing down the river on the September the 27th as part of the Great Duck Race. And to take part, you can go and see Bathurst Rotary at the Bathurst City Centre on the Saturday mornings of the 19th and 26th. Karen, an absolute pleasure to hear all about this. I do hope it goes very well, and happy paddling to all the ducks.
8: Thank you so much. I hope to see you there.
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0: Arts Out West, a roundup of what's happening in the arts around the Central West.
1: Hi there, it's Marianne Jakes here from Arts Out West, delving into that arts and cultural calendar. We're going to head to the galleries, and it is your last week to catch the feature artist of the month at Orange Art Society. Anne Glendenning-Walton is an award-winning Australian landscape artist.

0: Cole's earlier career stuff, which I hadn't seen. A lot of stuff was wonderful to revisit. Definitely worth dropping in and seeing that at Bathurst Regional Art Gallery from now until the 1st of November. At Lithgow Library this month, the feature artist is the Lithgow Library Saturday Art Group that's got their third annual exhibition running until the end of this month. You can see what they get up to in their art group. And Lithgow Street Choir gather again this Sunday. Head to Club Lithgow. It's a come-as-you-are street choir for everyone, no auditions, no pressure. Just sing along and share the joy of singing all ages and abilities. Welcome, Sunday 1 o'clock at Club Lithgow. Lots of other things on that calendar. Head to centralnsw.com.
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Song from Missy Higgins there. That one's called 10 Days. And before Missy Higgins, we also heard from Paul Kelly with Dumb Things, bit of a Paul Kelly classic, that one. And with 5 minutes to go until the national radio news at 8 o'clock, that's just about all I can get into the first hour of 2MCE Breakfast here on 2MCE FM. Out there on 92.3 in Bathurst, 94.7 in Orange, or streaming online via 2MCE.org and the Community Radio Plus app. But don't go anywhere, because in hour two, we've got a multicultural celebration on its way to St. Michael's and St. John's Cathedral in Bathurst. That's coming up this Sunday. Father Numb has got in touch with Peter Hislop to tell us all about that one. Heard a little snippet of it in the local news earlier, but there's more on the way. And I'll also be having a chat with Sarah Hunter from the Spring Into Art show about bringing music, art, and possibly some other things too, to one of our lovely Central West villages next month. That's lovely village being Newbridge in this case. And also Barry. There's a little bit coming to Barry as well. We can find out all about that in hour two, which is coming up after the National Radio News at 8 o'clock. And to take us there, here's King Stingray.

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1: Good morning, I'm Laura Devoy. Former ASIO boss Dennis Richardson says the ball was dropped on anti-Semitism. Mr. Richardson led the Australian Security Intelligence Organisation for nearly a decade. Earlier this year, he was appointed Special Advisor to the Royal Commission on Anti-Semitism and Social Cohesion, but quit months later. In a speech to the Lowy Institute last night, Mr. Richardson criticised Australia's response to the October 7 attack in Israel. This morning, he told the ABC the ball was dropped not by any individual, but by society as a whole.
2: I think some things that were said and done were not picked up by the media in the way they should have been, certainly by all the media. And I think some aspects of the political leadership were wanting too, but it would be wrong to focus on particular people.
1: Perth Zoo says a crocodile suffered minor injuries after two teenagers allegedly broke into its enclosure over the weekend. The zoo says one of the crocs was hit on the head with a metal pole. It described the incident as reckless and completely unacceptable and says it could have easily resulted in tragic consequences. The 16 and 17-year-olds were charged with criminal damage, trespassing and animal cruelty and faced court yesterday. Doctors are calling on the federal government to rule out new gas projects and phase out appliances, warning the fossil fuel poses a major public health risk. Doctors for the Environment Australia analysed national and international research on the impact of fossil fuels. It found strong links between gas and asthma. The report released today says 12% of childhood asthma could be attributed to gas cooking, with adults also at increased risk due to exposure to burning gas. The group says Australia needs a clear plan to phase out gas. A public health researcher says concerns surrounding the use of illegal injectable peptides may persist for some time. Australia's only peer-led steroid education and harm reduction program has received a five-fold increase in peptide-related calls over recent months. Dr. Samuel Cornell is an honorary research fellow at the University of Queensland's School of Public Health. He's told National Radio News there's no indication the trend is losing its appeal.
3: I do think that we have a big issue on our hands here. Not least the fact that so many more people injecting things is a massive concern, even just from that perspective, just from the, you know, a new population of injectors, never mind what they're injecting, which again is a big concern. So I do think it's a really serious emerging public health threat.
1: Betting app Dabble has been fined over $1 million for breaching online gambling self-exclusion rules. The Australian Communications and Media Authority found Dabble failed to close 157 wagering accounts after the account holders had registered with BetStop, the national self-exclusion register. The company also sent 165 self-excluded people more than 800 electronic messages. ACMA says wagering providers must have robust systems in place to protect people who have chosen to self-exclude. Turning to sport, in cricket, Australia has defeated Zimbabwe by 59 runs in the first of three one-day internationals in Harare. The visitors batted first and scored 294 runs. Matt Renshaw hit a century, while Cooper Connolly notched a half-century. Zimbabwe was all out for 235. Nathan Ellis was the best of the bowlers with five wickets. The second match of the series will be played on Friday.
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4: 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Take a look at the weather around the Central Tablelands for today. A sunny day forecast for the region with areas of morning frost in the south. Winds are southerly, 15 to 25 kilometres an hour. These will turn southeasterly, 15 to 20 kilometres an hour during the day. There is a 5% chance of rain across the region, which virtually means no rain. Less than a millimetre is expected. Fire danger rating today is moderate and the UV index is high. In Orange, it's currently 3.3 degrees, feels like minus 4.1. A low of minus 1 is forecast for today, alongside a top of 12. When in Bathurst, it's 4.5 degrees, feels like minus 0.4. A top of 15 degrees is forecast for today, alongside a low of positive 1. 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
4: 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No, 7 minutes past. It's just clicked over, in fact. And I'm Doug Wilson. Hope you're having a fantastic morning. In the second hour of the programme on this very fine Wednesday, we've got a multicultural celebration on its way to St. Michael's in St. John's Cathedral in Bathurst. Well, it's not today. That's coming up on Sunday. Father Naam has got in touch with Peter Hislop to tell us all about that one, which we'll be hearing in a minute. And I also have a bit of a chat with Sarah Hunter from the Spring Into Art Show, which is going to be bringing music, art, and possibly some other things to Newbridge and Barry, two of our lovely Central West villages next month. Now, those are both to come between now and 9 o'clock, and of course, so is plenty of music. And as is my tradition for whenever I find myself presenting 2MCE Breakfast, we'll be kicking off hour two with a song from Merseyside's most famous musical export. And this song, whilst it does feature all four of them, was released well outside their usual range. You're listening to 2MCE Breakfast on 2MCE FM.

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1: If you've just turned your dial to 92.3 in Bathurst or 94.7 in Orange, or click/tap to us via 2MCE.org or the Community Radio Plus app, welcome to hour two of 2MCE Breakfast this morning. It's now 12 minutes past eight, and that was Real Love from the Beatles. Now, this is one of three songs worked on during the Beatles anthology sessions from the 1990s. All of these were built from some of John's unfinished demo tapes, and unlike Free as a Bird and later Now and Then, this song had already been released. The sixth take had come out in posthumously in 1988. This song was a different take, but was almost a finished song when Paul, Ringo and George began work on it in the mid-90s. So it does feature all four. That is John's voice you can hear. Now, Free as a Bird was also worked on and released during this period. It came out before, as was Now and Then, although the quality of that recording presented a few problems for the production staff, particularly Jeff Lynne, who also of ELO fame, who also produced Real Love. So the quality of that recording meant we had to wait until Real Love would be the last Beatles song for, I think, nearly 30 years, until in 2023 we finally got Now and Then as well. For more Beatles trivia akin to what you've just heard, you can join me tonight from 7 to 8pm on Wednesday Evening Music in about 11 hours. Excuse me. In about 11 hours' time.
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1: Now, coming up in Bathurst this Sunday, we have a multicultural mass at the St. Michael's and St. John's Cathedral. And to tell us all about all of this is Father Naam, who is one of the driving forces behind it. He caught up with Peter Hislop to chat about what we might have coming up. Let's take a look at that now.
2: Nice to meet you, Father Naam. Thanks so much for speaking with 2MCE today. So you've got a multicultural celebration coming up. This is on the Sunday, the 20th of September. Tell us, how did this idea come about, wanting to celebrate the multicultural parishioners in the diocese?
3: I think we are becoming aware of the number of the people from different countries in our local community, in Bathurst and particularly in the church. Mm-hmm. So I think the idea of this celebration started last year to make people feel at home and to make people feel welcome. And I think this is a great gift that we have in our community, the gifts of diversity in a community, people from different backgrounds, but also share the same faith, share the same belief together.
2: And what kind of multicultural communities are in your diocese? Have you got people from, I guess, different nationality groups that tend to call the church home?
3: Yes, we have quite many people from different nations, different countries, particularly like India, Filipinos, Vietnamese, Fiji, and other countries as well. And a lot of people, when they came here, they found that they have a sense of belonging, particularly in our faith. Welcome other people to our community is that one of our call, our mission, to make people feel at home.
2: So there's your standard mass that you'll do. How is this multicultural celebration going to be different from a standard mass that you might hold at the church?
3: I think in that mass, I mean, the mass is the same. However, we will include with different languages and different singings, not just in English, but actually, I think the Mass will have nearly 10 languages. Wow. In that same Mass. Mm. So maybe some of the prayers will be said in different languages. Some of the songs will be sung in different languages. Mm. So we try to make the people feel that they are included and they are belong to this. And we share the same faith. And we share our culture richness to one another.
2: And Father Naam, why is it important for the church to have unity among different people groups in the faith? Why is that something that the church might consider important?
3: The calling of the church or the mission of the church is never changed. We are called to be united. we are called to become one family, the family of God, which we call the church. That's why one of our biggest mission as Christians is to come together, is to be united with one another. Doesn't matter where you come from, doesn't matter which culture you live, but we are called to become one. And I think that is the ultimate call of our faith, of our church.
2: Yeah. And we do have a lot of people moving here from other countries. And, you know, there's a lot of people from maybe refugee backgrounds, but also immigrant backgrounds. Do you think it's important for the wider community to also be supporting people who are calling this region home for the first time?
3: Oh, that's actually what we are doing, is a multicultural celebration. It's extended to everyone in the community. I send invitation to other local churches, other faith backgrounds, other groups in our local community. So this is an open invitation for everyone, not just the Catholic people. So we want to make the people that feel that we are one community in faith, but we are also one community in this city of Bathursts. So we would like to extend our invitation for everyone in Bathursts.
2: Maybe tell us about some of the details about this event coming up, how people can get involved or find out more information.
3: The process is on the way, and we have been inviting a lot of different groups to participate in this celebration. So we will start with the Sunday Mass at 10 a.m. And the beginning of the Mass, we have the acknowledge of the country, start with the one of the leaders of the indigenous in our area, and they was and followed by the celebration of the Mass. And after that, we will have the big celebration in the school hall where we share our own cultures, like people who sing in their own languages, people will bring the food from their culture, people will bring different performances from their culture as well. So I think we have quite many people sign up to do something, to give the food and to sing a song or something else. And actually we got people not from any faith background also reach out to us and said, can we join? I said, for sure, you can join. So actually they sign up for one song and one dance.
2: Mm-hmm. And are you still looking for community members to join in or help out? Are you still, taking people who might be wanting to contribute any food or songs or anything like that?
3: Yeah, so we're still open for anyone who would like to join us. So we have another meeting this Thursday to make sure everything is going well. But even someone can turn up on the day and said, we want to do something and we will be open to accommodate. So please come along. It's never too late. If you want to do something, just let us know. And we want to make this celebration become a beautiful celebration which everyone enjoys.
2: Father Nam, thanks so much for coming in and talking to 2MC. Appreciate your time.
3: Yeah, so thank you very much, Peter, and thank you for inviting me. Thank you.
0: In Glenroy.
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0: To MCE Community News. Good morning, I'm Peter Hislop. Multicultural food and dance will be in focus on Sunday with a multicultural mass to be held at the Catholic Cathedral in Bathurst. Following the 10 a.m. service, there'll be a lunch in the hall with schools and cultural groups invited to bring food to share and perform dance. Dean of Bathurst Cathedral, Father Nam Lees, says the service will also include music and readings with different languages.
1: I send invitation to other local churches, other faith backgrounds, other groups in our local community. So this is an open invitation for everyone, not just the Catholic people. We are one community in faith, but we are also one community in this city of Bathurst.
0: Defence will be conducting training in public areas in Bathurst from Friday through the weekend. Personnel will be carrying blank loaded weapons and 14 armoured and light vehicles will be travelling through the Bathurst CBD, Mount Panorama and on major roads. The ADF says the training may look and sound lively at times. Bathurst Library will host free streaming sessions of the Sydney Writers' Festival from Sunday. The sessions include talks on emerging works and First Nations books. Programs officer Natalie Conn says it's an opportunity to watch conversations with Australian authors.
2: So usually they are chatting with authors, writers might interview each other across different fields, and obviously a focus on Australian writing. But yeah, there's like lots of different topics, different types of styles of genres and authors there, so it should be of interest.
0: An Indigenous Applied Suicide Intervention Skills Training Workshop will be held tomorrow and on Friday at the Orange Aboriginal Medical Service. The workshop is for anyone aged 18 and over and includes information on early warning signs and how to have a culturally safe approach. And if you or anyone you know needs support, call Lifeline on 13 11 14 or 13 YARN on 13 92 76. A Central West peace advocate will host a talk on learning from history as part of International Peace Day celebrations tomorrow. Cowra will hold a youth forum from 9 a.m. at the Civic Centre with conversations on the next generation leading with empathy and understanding. Lynn Strong is the guest speaker. She was raised in Cowra, not far from the old prisoner of war camp. She says hope is an important component of her message.
3: So my experience has shown that if we can add one more thing to that, that we need to believe that there's something that we can do for that something that we care about that can make a difference. I think we can give those students an opportunity to go home and know that they can do something and they've got something to hope for.
0: And that's your 2MCE Community News, made possible with support from the Community Broadcasting Foundation. 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
6: 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And here's a quick update of the traffic around the Central West today. Currently, there does appear to be a little bit of congestion on the two routes heading over the Blue Mountains around Bullaburra and Hazelbrook on the Great Western Highway, and also around Mount Tomar and Barambing, where if you remember from the community notices in hour one, there is some work going on at Barambing and Mount Tomar for slope stabilisation, so you're advised to allow extra time if you're travelling through there. Lithgow itself, Mort Street does appear to have a bit of congestion on it this morning, but there doesn't appear to be any roadworks on Mort Street. Main Street, there is a bit of work going on. between Bathurst and Lithgow itself. There, the road is all clear, as is the road from Lithgow up towards Cape Tea and Ilford, and on towards Mudgee. In Bathurst itself, we have a couple of special events coming. We have the Edgel Jog coming up. This is actually two things for the same thing. Edgel Jog is coming up on this Sunday, 20th of September. You are just advised that a few roads around town will be closed. Russell Street is going to be closed between George and William Streets between 6 a.m. and 2:30 p.m. That's the road outside the courthouse and Makati Park. And also Lambert and Russell Street intersections on the Great Western Highway will be reduced to one lane in all directions. And there will be intermittent stoppages between 9 a.m. and 11 a.m. to allow participants to cross the highway safely. Between Bathurst and Blaney, all is clear. Between Bathurst and Orange, we've got a bit of road work at Dunkells. That's still ongoing. You're advised to allow 5 minutes of extra travel time for that. And coming up this Sunday, we will have some road work at Victoria as well. Again, just 5 minutes of extra travel time advised for that one. Orange, there does appear to be a bit of congestion around the junction between Coronation Drive, Woodward Street, and Summer Street. Orange is otherwise all clear, apart from some scheduled roadwork in Mart Street. That has got part of the road closed. Access to businesses via William Street. If you are planning to use that, please use diversions. So that pretty much covers all the traffic news for this morning. As always, please remember to drive safely. Take a look at the weather around the central tablelands. A sunny day today with areas of morning frost in the south. Winds are southerly 15 to 25 kilometres an hour, turning southeasterly 15 to 20 during the day. Fire danger rating today is moderate and the UV index is high. There is virtually no chance of rain, 5%, less than 1 millimetre across the region. It's currently 6.8 degrees in Bathurst, feels like 0.9. A top of 15 is forecast for Bathurst today alongside a low of 1, so it's a bit of a chillier day than perhaps a few recent days. Same is true of Orange. It's currently 4.3 degrees, feels like minus 4. A low of minus 1 is forecast for today alongside a low of 12. Take a look at the weather around the central tablelands for the rest of the week. It is forecast to get warmer. Orange is going to be climbing up to the low 20s on Sunday and Monday, and then dropping back down again on Tuesday. Bathurst, it's a very similar story, climbing up even into the mid 20s on Sunday before dropping back down to the low 20s on Monday. Low temperatures are ranging around between minus 1 and 7 in Bathurst and minus 2 tomorrow, up to 9 on Monday in Orange. A very sunny week ahead of us. There is a little bit of sporadic rain as we get to Monday, but aside from that, virtually no rain at all. A sunny, if sometimes chilly, week is ahead of us. Tomorrow's forecast reads a sunny day, areas of morning frost, winds southeasterly 15 to 20 kilometres an hour, becoming light in the early morning. Orange tomorrow looking at a top of 15 degrees, Bathurst a top of 18. 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In that time, I'm going to be chatting with Sarah Hunter about the Spring Into Art show that's coming to Newbridge, and we've also got some more music. And speaking of a local art venue, how about we have a local artist to resume our musical entertainment? So here's Abby Smith and Sophie Jones. 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
7: All around the surroundings of Bathurst and Orange, this is 2MCE.
8: Well, Newbridge is one of many lovely towns in the Central West. We have plenty of big places, and then we have plenty of lovely little villages nestled around the countryside, often on our back roads. And Newbridge is one of those. And it's about to get even more beautiful because Spring into Art at Newbridge is on its way back. And to tell us all about this, I'm chatting with Sarah Hunter. Sarah, how are you today?
9: Very well, thank you, Duck.
8: First of all, how excited are you to be bringing Spring into Art back to the lovely village that is Newbridge for another year?
9: It's really exciting, not only because we enjoy the art show and everything that goes with it, but the number of people who've asked from previous years if they can be part of it again, is just so lovely to hear. So a lot of the musicians are coming back, and obviously the artists and others who doesn't love spring, eh?
8: Yeah, who doesn't love spring, unless you've got a pollen allergy, and if that's you, I do apologise. Spring in Newbridge, one of my favourite seasons, because as I've probably alluded to, I do quite like visiting Newbridge on the occasions that I do. And as you said, you've got art coming up and you've got music coming up on the 17th and the 18th. Also the 15th and the 16th. So we'll get to the music in a little bit. But first off, you've got a lot of art coming up across the 4 days you're running this, the 15th to the 18th, including a couple of workshops coming up.
9: Indeed. So last year we ran an art workshop, or 2-day art workshop for the first time, and it was on the weekend, but so many people wanted to do both the workshop and the weekend activities that we're running that one on Thursday the 15th, and there's another one on Friday the 16th, and that's down at the Barry Community Hall, one of the other lovely villages.
8: Yes, that one's down in Barry. So you can have your art workshops. What will we be learning in these workshops?
9: Well, the artists will be doing a landscape art workshop with David Isbester, who is a well-known artist from Canoundra, and I think, to be honest, they're just so pleased to be learning and be able to develop their own artistry that a lot of them are just coming for both days. They've booked in and they're going to have 2 days of really, helpful and insightful tutorship with David. And also I think they encourage each other quite a lot as well, because there's a Newbridge art group space that meets here every Wednesday, and so they're, they're really supportive, of course, of the workshops and the art show.
8: Now, of course, as well as plenty of art that's coming to Newbridge over this extended weekend in October, you also have plenty of music. You've got big bands, you've got harps, you've got everyone from Year 10 students through to through to well-established choirs, and it's all happening all over the place. A lot at the Newbridge Showground, but also a little bit at the Old Bridge Gallery as well. So, what have you got coming up

0: you know, just in the background there. And we also have the Cowra and District Band, which will be playing down at the Gladstone Hotel at lunchtime. Then on Sunday, the lunchtime hotel band will be the Big Fat Jazz Band, and we'll also have some music up at the art show on Sunday. And then Bathurst Panorama Chorus, again, will sing from 2:30 to sort of close out the art show. And as you mentioned, we also have music at the Old Bridge Gallery in the village. And George Washing Machine and Claire O'Mara also have very kindly offered to run a components of stagecraft workshop for musicians on Saturday morning at the church. So that's an incredibly great opportunity for musicians to, you know, really learn from some of the best.
1: So we've got plenty of music and plenty of art coming up between October 15th and October 18th in Newbridge. Now, as I did allude to earlier, Newbridge is one of my favourite villages in the Central West, and you are doing this annually, Sarah. So, how happy are you to be bringing stuff like this to such a beautiful setting that is Newbridge?
0: It's lovely to share the village with other people. You know, it really is lovely to see, especially for the Spring into Art weekend, you know, people just walking around the village. We've got footpaths that go pretty much all the way around now, and admiring just the, you know, fairly unspoilt little village. I must say also we have some photography workshops on Saturday and Sunday in the old schoolhouse at Newbridge Village too. So if you're an artist, if you're a photographer, if you're a musician, you know, this is really the only place to be that weekend.
1: And where can people find out more about all you've got coming up? Because there are surely things that we haven't had time to mention. Where can people go and find out more and book for the things they may need to book for, Sarah?
0: Everything at newbridgeartshow.com. That's where you go.
1: And that is Sarah Hunter, one of the driving forces behind the Spring into Art Newbridge Festival, which is on its way to Newbridge from October 15th to October 18th. There's plenty of art and plenty of music coming to one of the prettiest villages in the Central West over those 4 days. And also to Barry, because there's a little bit going on in Barry as well. Sarah, an absolute pleasure to hear about all of this. Thank you very much for speaking to us today. I hope it all goes well.
0: Thank you so much, Doug.
2: Be part of a world worth living in. 2MCE.

What a mix of music we've had this morning on 2MCE Breakfast. We've had Tyo Cruz, we've had Clancy, we've had Kate Bush, of course. We've had The Beatles, of course, again. We've had King Stingray, and just now we had Emma Louise and Kylie Minogue. And with just over 3 minutes to go until the national radio news at 9 o'clock, that does just about wrap up what I can get into today's 2MCE Breakfast out there on 92.3 in Bathurst, 94.7 in Orange, or streaming online via 2MCE.org and the Community Radio Plus app. I do hope you've enjoyed the show. Coming up next, Lawrence is getting ready to bring you his morning music menu. That's 2 hours of great music with him, followed by the Seymour Hour. And then at 12, we've got the Talking Newspaper. And then at 1 o'clock, we go in for our afternoon programs. We've got some a country mix down with Rick, some afternoon blues, community drive, Filipino hour, Wednesday evening music, the laundromat, This Way Out, and that just about covers you Wednesday. 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Oh, and you can listen to us live via the website as well. From me, Doug Wilson, been an absolute pleasure to present the show for you this morning. I do hope you've enjoyed it. I do thank you for your company. I hope you have a fantastic Wednesday, and I do hope you have a great week. I will see you this evening for Wednesday evening music. To take us through to the news at 9, here's the getaway plan to get us away to where the city meets the sea. If I-

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1: Good morning, I'm Laura Devoy. Victoria is set to become the next jurisdiction to implement Jack's Law. Named after Jack Beasley, who was fatally stabbed in Queensland in 2019, Jack's Law gives police more powers to search for knives in public places. Jack's parents, Brett and Belinda Beasley, lobbied the Victorian government to introduce the law. Premier Ben Carroll will today commit to doing so if Labor wins the upcoming state election. New South Wales has also passed legislation with similar models adopted in Western Australia, Tasmania and the Northern Territory. Research has found Australia's Indigenous population before the arrival of Europeans was much larger than previously thought. Shannon Kirkwood has more.
2: Using sophisticated computer modelling and genetics-based estimates, researchers from Flinders University calculated a median pre-colonial Indigenous population of 2.2 million people. That's significantly higher than the previous estimates of 250,000. The research also demonstrates much larger population losses resulting from colonisation than previously believed. It's now estimated 93% of the pre-European population was lost in less than 80 years after the arrival of the first fleet in 1788.
1: South Australia's Victims of Crime Commissioner says the decision to grant one of the Snowtown killers parole has resulted in anxiety and grief among the community. James Vlasakis pleaded guilty to four murders in the 1990s and has spent more than 27 years behind bars. Yesterday, the Parole Administrative Review Commissioner upheld a decision to grant him parole. Commissioner Sarah Quick told the ABC the victims' families will be involved in the process.
3: So whenever a life sentence prisoner applies for release on parole, my office will reach out to victims and ask them if they would like to contribute their views to the parole board, and we make a submission on their behalf, and then my staff and I keep them informed throughout the parole application process.
1: The parole board will consider conditions Vlasakis will be subjected to before he's released into the community. The US has announced restrictions on visas for South African officials allegedly involved in race-based discrimination. In a statement, Secretary of State Marco Rubio said the US remains gravely concerned about racially motivated crime and government-sponsored discrimination occurring against the Afrikaners and other minority populations in South Africa. The South African government has denied it is mistreating white people. Today marks 70 years since the first Australian television broadcast.
4: Good evening and welcome to television.
1: That sentence was delivered by presenter Bruce Gyngell on September 16th, 1956. It's been recreated by the Nine Network. Australian television was brought to life in time for the Melbourne Olympic Games, although it was some years behind the UK and the US, which had commenced services by the start of the Second World War. In the early life of the television set, Australians largely gathered to watch newsreels, variety hours and children's programs. Turning to sport, in football, South Melbourne is through to the final of the Australia Cup after a 3-1 win over the Queensland Lions. It's the second time in as many years and the third time ever a semi-professional National Premier League side has made the final. South Melbourne will take on Melbourne Victory next month. And the top First Nations netballers will be hitting the court today in Melbourne. Every state and territory will feature in the First Nations tournament. Victoria and the ACT will be first on court this morning.
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5: And a big thank you to the news team. They'll be back on the top of the hour, as usual, all through the day. We have a Central Tablelands weather forecast for today, the 16th of September. A mostly sunny day predicted with areas of morning frost, particularly in the southern parts of the region. Winds southwesterly 15 to 20 kilometres per hour, UV index high, and a maximum temperature predicted for the Central Tablelands between 12 and 19 degrees. Moving on to Bathurst specifically, a sunny day. Morning frost also easing into the clear skies that follow. And winds southwesterly, 14 kilometres per hour, around about that speed. And a top temperature of 15 degrees predicted for Bathurst. UV index, of course, applies there as well, which is high. And for the coloured city, orange, a sunny day also, morning frost, and then a clear day as well. Winds southwesterly and 20 to 25 kilometres per hour. Top temperature predicted for orange, around the 16 degree mark. And, of course, UV index also applies there as well. Just a friendly reminder with the time a little bit past 9 o'clock, 40 k's an hour. Speed limit around our schools are now in force. So drivers, please slow to the required speed and watch out for the children.
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And a good morning to you, and welcome to another Wednesday morning music program on 2MCE. My name is Lawrence, as usual, sitting in the hot seat for the program, taking you through till 11 o'clock today with lots and lots of music, as usual, as well. So stay with me, and I'm sure we'll be playing something that will resonate with you. Having said that, we're not going to feature a particular artist today. We're just going to go through and have some variety in what we present for our listeners today. Having said that, this is Celtic Women with You Raise Me Up.

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1: And you are listening to the Wednesday Morning Music Programme. And we've got lots of music lined up for today's programme. And as I say, usually it is a bit of this, a bit of that. Come see, come sa. All right. Having said that, that was Dick Haymes with Little White Lie, with a Little White Lie. All right, we're going to have something from Nielsen. Nielsen, and a song written by Fred Neil back in the 70s. Everybody's talking.

And there we had Grace Knight, Without the Pips, Your Cheating Heart Will Tell on You Eventually. All right, what are we going to have next on the Wednesday morning music program on 2MCE, your community FM radio, 92.3 in Bathurst, 94.7 in Orange, and beaming out to all those folk far beyond and in between. You can also contact us and stay with us, be with us on www.2mce.org and follow the prompts. You can live stream us, or you can listen on demand as well. Many, many ways that you can keep us with you throughout the day and into the evening, of course. This is Helen Merrill, and Anything Goes.

0: Anything you want to do is all right with me, baby.
1: And there we go from the musical, Anything Goes. That was from Cole Porter, originally from the stage show, Anything Goes. All right, let's move along on the Wednesday morning music program with a little bit of Danny Kaye, a bit of Thumbelina.

Denny Kaye there with Thumbelina, tiny little person. All right, let's move along on the Wednesday morning music program with a little bit of the 101 string orchestra. And you might find that there's one string or two less. Just see if you can pick that up. It's one of my favourite string orchestras, this particular orchestra. And this particular track is Ode to Billy Joe, the 101 String Orchestra.

And that's not it, of course. Just get back there, Robin. Robin Gibb, you can come on later. We're going to have the 101 String Orchestra, as I keep saying.

And there we go with the 101 String Orchestra, Ode to Billy Joe. I think we might play a little bit more from that particular album, the 101 Strings. Plus Plus Plus is the name of that particular album, all right, or the title. What are we going to play next? I think we might have something from Robin Gibb. Of course, one of the Gibb brothers, no longer with us, but as they say, the music will live on. Saved by the Bell.

And there we finally had Robin Gibb with Saved by the Bell. All right, let's move along on the Wednesday morning music program with a little bit of Doris Day, and I think it's A Load of Hay myself.

There we go. A little ditty there from Doris Day. A Load of Hay. There we go. All right, moving on. We're going to have something from Frankie Lane. And this guy does a lot of country music and also pop music as well in his day, of course. This is all about Robin Hood. Of course, everyone knows who Robin Hood was. He stole from the rich and gave it to the poor. Yes, Robin.

Here we go. I think of just about everyone. Male actors, of course, have done that part where they've become Robin Hood. Different variations of Robin Hood, but I think the best one was Errol Flynn swinging through the trees. Yeah. All right, let's move along. What else have we got for us? I think we might have something from Phil Collins, Against All Odds.

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That was the Rubettes. The Rubettes with Jukebox Jive. And just a reminder that we do have a jukebox program on 2MCE on Saturday nights. Every Saturday night starting at 7, going all the way through till 10 p.m. So if you've got a party going on or just want to sit and listen to your favourite music, you can ring Ron or Jeff and put your request to them, and I'm sure they'll do their very best to put your request to air so you can hear whatever your favourite songs are on Jukebox Saturday night. So there we go, on 2MCE, of course, from 7 p.m. to 10 p.m. every Saturday. All right, before that, what did we have? We had Petula Clark with This Is My Song, and we're going to have something from Sandy Scott, all about Wallpaper Roses.

Yeah, one of their very own, Sandy Scott, Wallpaper Roses. All right, we're going up to the news. We're going to have Roy Orbison take us up to the news with Blue Bayou, the original, of course.

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1: Hello, I'm Lewis Donaldson. Police in Victoria will be given additional powers to search for knives in public places. Premier Ben Carroll has announced the state will introduce Jack's Law, a Queensland initiative named after Jack Beasley, who was fatally stabbed in 2019. Jack's parents, Brett and Belinda Beasley, lobbied the Victorian government to introduce the law. Mr Carroll says he spoke to them last night.
2: They call him Jacko. I was asking a bit about him last night with the family. Tell me about him. You know, finishing his high school, out with his mates, didn't come home because of a senseless act. This is for Jack, every grandmother, every parent and every young person going out today. They should have the freedoms to enjoy their lives and come home safely.
1: The Foundation for Alcohol Research and Education says new restrictions on alcohol delivery in South Australia marks a turning point for women and children. South Australia yesterday passed liquor licensing reforms, which restrict same-day alcohol deliveries to between 10 a.m. and 10 p.m. and enforces a two-hour gap between order and delivery. The measures were developed in response to the state's Royal Commission into Domestic, Family and Sexual Violence. The foundation says the reforms will reduce the frequency and severity of family violence in the home. And if you need help, you can call the National Domestic, Family and Sexual Violence Counselling Service. That's 1-800-RESPECT on 1-800-737-732. A public health researcher says the use of illegal injectable peptides is a serious public health threat. The nation's only peer-led steroid education and harm reduction program has seen a five-fold increase in peptide-related calls. The University of Queensland's Dr. Samuel Cornell spoke to National Radio News about those calls.
3: Injection protocols or injection site injuries and harm, because of course, you know, if you're injecting things, there's a risk even just with sticking a needle in your body. And of course, people do get injection site injuries, people asking for advice about the peptide itself and just general information seeking. And then the whole point is to provide harm reduction advice on that call.
1: The medicines regulator has warned consumers about the risks of importing and using unapproved peptide products promoted online. A handmade vest gifted by the late Indigenous singer-songwriter Archie Roach is part of a unique exhibition which has opened in Melbourne. Adam Evans reports for NIRS News.
4: Curator Sandra Bruce says the pioneering Indigenous singer-songwriter left some of his vests to the collection himself, calling them very precious to him. It's one of 50 items chosen for Encore, marking 50 years of the Australian Performing Arts Collection, alongside pieces like Kylie Minogue's gold hot pants and Peter Allen's famous maracas. Miss Bruce says the exhibition aims to bring beloved memories back to life for visitors.
1: The United States says the war with Iran has severely depleted its stock of missiles.